0: card here. Probably a little delay on that one. Closer to 5:30. Seattle, a 3-point favorite. Total is 44.5. Plenty of storylines to get into. You gonna bet this one?
1: No, I like a couple of props, but I'm probably not going to play the game itself. I think the value was lost. I would have liked to. I mean, you can still, nowadays, with some of these apps, you can pick the line that you want. So yeah, if you want to get the 3.5, I just don't know if it's worth buying that half point at this point. I think the Patriots are the right side because, as I mentioned at the top of the show, I think the Seahawks are going to struggle without Kenneth Walker until they start proving what they can do. That being said, Travion Henderson's absence is a legit concern. He led New England with 911 rushing yards last season. But I do like the Patriots with Ramondre Stevenson. Yes, I'm sounding like a homer, but I just think that with this guy, I mean, he's been part of this program before the offense that's instilled now, and you're talking about a team coming off a Super Bowl appearance with a little bit of revenge on the brain, and I think that the Patriots' defense is going to pose a little bit of a problem for Sam Darnold tonight, and I think that their rushing game can balance things and somewhat control the tempo. They have a controlled passing attack, designed May runs, so... And Seattle, you know what, Steve, carries some secondary uncertainty. So Ty Okada is ruled out. Nick Amanawori, questionable following ankle surgery. I know Seattle deserves to be the favorite, but I wouldn't be surprised if the Patriots win this outright. And like I said, I like some props.
0: Now tell people what you're doing at Ball is Life. First of all, what is Ball is Life? Because I thought it was just basketball, but now you've got this whole gambling thing.
1: Yeah, Ball is Life started out, I mean, when I told my son that I was going to join their Ball is Life family, he was really excited. He said he used to watch them because it was just it was like almost like having Huddle for football, but Ball is Life was a video thing, almost like Vine or TikTok. It was all highlights. And they still do a great deal for prep basketball, but they've expanded into where they now have WNBA, they have NBA, they have high school, they'll do college, but they have Ball is Life betting. And they provide insight on different things, whether it's football, whether it's basketball, that fits within the realm of what they're trying to do there. So they'll have betting articles up daily with WNBA. Right now it's NFL, college best bets. So I have something up there with props. But they also have Team FB7, which is an offshoot website as well. Matter of fact, I'm going to be working on – I've done a bunch of the divisions, win totals. My last one will be up in the morning with the NFC East, each team's wins. So depending on the site, so if you're looking at the Ball is Life site or the Team FB site, you're going to get a little more analysis. If you're looking at the Ball is Life bets, whether it's football, WNBA, whatever it may be, it's going to be World Cup. It's going to be a little more analytical. So that's basically what we have.
0: All right, props for tonight's game. I did just lay 3 with Seattle for the game.
1: I like,
0: what are we doing player wise?
1: Jadarian Price under 54.5 yards. He's going to have to overcome a difficult matchup, legitimate volume uncertainty in his NFL debut. New England finished 6th in rushing defense last season. They allowed 101.7 yards per game, 4.2 yards per carry, 11 rushing touchdowns. The Patriots posted a negative defensive EPA per play, strength from down to down efficiency rather than favorable turnover luck. Price possesses explosive ability. He did average 6.4 yards per touch, gained 761 scrimmage yards on 119 touches during his final Notre Dame season, but only 280 collegiate carries. So limited workload creates questions about his readiness. I'm not, you know, it's a big step up. We know that. So I'm going to go under 54.5 yards for him. Sam Darnold, over 30.5 passing attempts. As we've been mentioning, I've been mentioning, Kenneth Walker out. I think that they're going to be forced into their passing game, so I like him to go over 30.5 attempts. New England's defensive front limits Seattle's conventional rushing attack, so it could push Sam Darnold to have more passes. And then Drake May, longest completion, under 35.5 yards. I think that he's going to be passing underneath a little bit. lot of dink and dunk, and I don't think he needs to go for the big play to execute. So I'm going to go with Drake May's longest completion under 35 and a half yards. Those are the three props that I put out.
0: Season props. I mentioned earlier that I'd like to fade both Seattle and New England for the season. Where are you on both teams? What do you think? Season hopes.
1: I think that Seattle... I wish in the NFC West I could bet the don't. We're doing a crap table because everybody and their mother's picking the Rams. I don't think they're going to do it for just in that sense alone. But I don't know if Seattle is going to return. I don't think that they're going to be bad and they'll look like last year was a fluke. I just don't know if they're going to have everything it's going to take with as good as other teams have gotten. I do think that the New England Patriots are going to be a threat. We mentioned at the top, we picked our teams. I think the Bills are going to win. I think that they'll return to supremacy. But I think the Patriots are going to be formidable, and I think they'll be a force in the AFC. I do expect both teams to challenge their win total.
0: New England, 9.5
1: over
0: at William Hill, but you have to pay minus 145.
1: Yeah, unfortunately.
0: You want to pay it?
1: If I'm going to bet that total, I'm going to pay it to go over. I like them to get over 9.5 wins.
0: Seattle at William Hill. 10.5 wins. Over minus 130. 130.
1: Yeah, I'm going to go under.
0: Going under on Seattle.
1: 10.5. It's that half win right there. I think 10 wins could possibly still get them into the postseason because it's a tough division. You know, the division I think that we're going to – I think the South, obviously, an 8-win, 9-win season is going to get the champion in. The question is – I think the wild card there, I think Dallas and Philly are your class of the East. And I don't know what to expect from the North. I do – as I mentioned, I think there's a regression from Chicago. Green Bay now we're going to – you have to wonder what the heck's going to go on without Josh Jacobs. Detroit will improve. The sleeper in that team, in that division, is Minnesota.
0: Division odds, NFC North, Lions plus 170, Packers plus 250, Bears plus 305, Vikings 450.
1: I would put it on, I think the best value, if you're looking for value, is the Vikings. It's worth a shot.
0: AFC East, to go back to your comment about the Bills and the Patriots, AFC East at William Hill. Bills minus 150, Pats plus 140, Jets and Dolphins 20-1 and 50-1 respectively.
1: Cool. So I think the Bills are hungry to return to supremacy in that division. But again, I always look at things with value. I'm going to take the Patriots. Why would I want to lay chalk to win a division when you can get a plus price with the team that was just in the Super Bowl? So I would take the Patriots.
0: And the NFC West, you mentioned you'd like to bet the no. You can probably get it somewhere on the Rams.
1: That the Rams don't win the Super Bowl?
0: No, that the Rams don't win the NFC West.
1: No,
0: you want a no on the Super Bowl?
1: Yes.
0: So they're 5-1 to win the Super Bowl, so you would lay like 750 or higher, minus 800 on a no?
1: The no.
0: The no. In the division, Rams minus 110, Seattle plus 230, Niners 3-1, Cardinals 100-1.
1: Minus 110 is not that bad because I do think the Rams. I mean, I'm not poo pooing the Rams. Mm-hmm. I just don't like when everybody jumps on the bandwagon. Myles Garrett goes there. Aaron Donald comes out of retirement. So all of a sudden they're locked in. But minus 110 is quite attractive.
0: It's crazy. Oh, it's attractive.
1: It's cheap, yeah.
0: Okay.
1: I think it's cheap.
0: I think the Rams are going to lose tomorrow.
1: Do you?
0: Yeah. I hate their travel plan. I hate the late travel. I think it's stupid. And I'm, by the way, the Niners for the season, I'm fading the Niners because I think the Niners will be...
1: We have an update on Kittle.
0: A mash unit. No, we know Aaron Donald did not go. He's not playing.
1: We know Aaron Donald did not go. But you know what? I don't think that that's a factor because he just announced
0: I wouldn't,
1: that he was going to come out. Yeah, I don't think that
0: I
1: that
0: still
1: was...
0: think he's going to be on a snap count for like the first five games.
1: 100%.
0: Miles Simmons told us last week that he basically said, you're crazy if you think Aaron Donald's coming back. to be, you know, 30 snap guy in the second half of the season. He's coming back to play, to be a full time guy. We'll see.
1: Yeah.
0: We'll see if he can do it.
1: He'll come back for third and shorts.
0: Now, like I said, I think he's probably better suited to be a 30 or 35 snap guy rather than 65 or 70 snaps.
1: Do you think Rams lose outright tomorrow?
0: I think there's a good chance. I'm definitely taking Niners plus 3.5.
1: Yeah. That half point's important.
0: All right, the props are in. The picks are in. So we got two games coming up. Kickoff in about 15 minutes here on WNF. Then TNF tomorrow in Australia.
1: Yeah.
0: We've all come to grips, right, with the fact that when the NFL wants to start, the NFL starts, and we're on board.
1: Are you kidding me?
0: There are people who complain that, you know, these weeknight games, and I'm like, I just want football back. So college football, I think, has been tremendous the first couple weeks, and the NFL just gets bigger and bigger every year.
1: Yeah. I put this lower in the...
0: I mean, I'll tell you this. I don't love that the Niners and Rams are playing a game one in Australia when that could be... I just mentioned the odds to you. It could be a lot of money wagered on the NFC West, and you've got two of the three kings of the division, arch rivals, having to play, you know, after flying 8 billion hours to a foreign country and deal with the time change and all that. Okay.
1: For the opener.
0: And we're going to look back on this. What if there's a one-game gap and you're like, well, the Rams weren't ready that day, or the Niners got blown off the field, and now the travel didn't matter. The Niners were there too long, and the Rams did it right.
1: Yeah, I don't like the season opener being out of the country. You're gonna go global. I get it. They're doing this every year, but opening week is dumb.
0: I'm going to give you the smallest reason. And I didn't know this about this. I didn't know this was going to happen. So I'll go back to my original statement on the Patriots about fading the Patriots for the season. I said it the day after the Super Bowl. Said, hey, next year the schedule is going to be tougher. They had a good schedule this year. They're going to go 8-9 or 9-8. And I said they're probably going to go 2-7 or 1-8 on the road, which sounds crazy because everyone thinks they're back to being the Patriots, you know, Belichick Patriots, right? I could make jokes about, well, they're not scumbags like they used to be under Belichick, but then Vrabel and Rossini popped up. Do you think Vrabel is going to skate the entire season without having to deal with Rossini stuff coming back again?
1: Just in general?
0: Yeah, you know, I mean, there's going to be more stories that come 100%. Out. She is going to come back before the end of the year.
1: 100%.
0: And anyone who doubts that, you're insane. Are you one of the... There's a lot of people out there who are like, she should never come back into the sports media.
1: She should come back into sports media, but I think that whoever brings her back has to be cautious. And I think that, well, here's the thing. Has it been proven that anything that she did had that effect that helped or hurt? Or is it just assumption based on, because I know that they were trying to dissect this story came out this. In general, she shouldn't be allowed to cover the NFL. If she comes back to cover something else, why not?
0: I don't believe, have the budget, but if we did, because she will be coveted, and she's not going to come back and work voluntarily, but if ESPN Las Vegas wanted to hire Diana Rossini as our lead NFL reporter, you'd be against her going to cover the Raiders and NFL games? Are you insane? Can she be the breaking news insider? Probably not for a while. I'll let you answer. I'm sorry.
1: I'm just saying that she would have to serve some sort of, and this could be mandated from the league. I don't know. I don't know how that
0: the
1: would,
0: league.
1: I'm wondering if there's somewhere or another way they could say. That's what I'm saying. I don't think.
0: Oh, please do that. Please have the league or a team step in and try to dictate terms of. Diana Rossini working in the media. Let's see how that goes over with females.
1: Well, they could deny her a credential.
0: Which would be completely outrageous. Are they going to come out publicly and say, hey, we're worried about her sleeping with our coach?
1: Yeah.
0: No!
1: Why wouldn't they?
0: Well, then I think we need to look a lot deeper at the NFL and players and coach relationships. Are you kidding me? By the way, does anyone... Now, she was a very high-level...
1: But wait, let me go
0: she
1: back.
0: She was a very high-level NFL insider.
1: Yes.
0: Do you not believe... that this has gone on for years and years and years.
1: If that's the case, then what are we making a big deal about for?
0: I guess that's my point.
2: If that's the case, what's the big deal?
0: Because I think the bigger deal is on the side of Mike Vrabel, who has skated on this whole freaking thing. This happens,
2: but this goes back
0: this happens
2: to my
0: in
2: question.
0: College football. It
2: Do
0: happens
2: we
0: in
2: have
0: college
2: proof
0: basketball.
2: That anything that she did helped him get the job, helped him along the way, helped get information. Was there anything that.
0: The loosest strings that people have tried to tie together have been did any of her information potentially affect awards and voting and, you know, monetary stuff and contracts? I don't think anyone's going to be able to prove any of that.
2: Well, then, if nobody can prove that and it can't be held against Ayler, then you can't restrict her.
0: Yeah.
2: But if it's proven that she had influence in any way, shape, or form, and she did reporting to slant toward her boyfriend, then yes, I think that you have to worry as a media outlet that you're bringing somebody in that has already compromised. In my opinion, Steve, this is not any different in terms of the impropriety. I don't know if that's the right word, but we're gambling on your team. You, in a sense, she is the coach of the media outlet that's gambling on the team that she's covering. Is that the analogy? I don't know if that's
0: I don't know.
2: Right.
0: I got to hear a lot more on this one. I think that's a stretch. I understand where you're trying to go.
2: She's putting the outlet at risk by if it's all proven that she did damage with what she did damage or
0: well,
2: helped
0: is,
2: or
0: you know what? What would be intriguing here is we need to talk to an HR person and an attorney.
2: Oh yeah.
0: I don't even know what sort of terms an employer could set.
2: You're telling me what terms an employer could set, meaning that if I'm the beat writer for all of a sudden ESPN Las Vegas says we're now going to have an official beat where you're going to be every day and you're covering and this and that, and I just start.
0: We have that already. I mean, official? No, we have it written in a contract. I mean, technically, I would be the UNLV reporter. Brandy Flores would be the Raiders reporter. I mean, would they need to lay out to me, hey, Cofield, you can't sleep with the players or sleep with Dan Mullen?
2: Or
0: like, I don't know that would ever happen. I have no idea HR wise that they would be allowed to do that. But this is a very thorny topic. My whole point is, I think she's paid her penance. I don't know what the conversations would be behind the scenes. I don't know what would be an HR violation. I would hire her in a second to do what we do, to be a sports talk host, without question.
2: That's different. You didn't say that. Sports talk show host, and a reporter.
0: She's
2: on the beat. She
0: can be a reporter.
2: I don't know. I would feel if I owned a company, a media outlet, I would be worried that I would have to stipulate, hey, this is what you did. But at the same token, you'd have to take in consideration, again, if it infiltrated in any way, shape, or form, yes, then maybe you have to be – you say she paid her penance. She lost her job with The Athletic.
0: She's been publicly shamed.
2: She's been publicly shamed.
0: And there have been people who said outside of the actual, sealing the deal and, you know, if there was fornication or sexual activity, I don't think males fall – some of the biggest males in terms of how they get their scoops and their relationships they've developed, I don't think they fall very short of engaging in sexual acts. I think some of the stuff that has to be done and the relationships that have to be – that you forge and the journalistic ethics that have to be put to the side to be – I'm not saying all of them do it, but to be a top-end news gatherer, news breaker – there's a lot of lines that are crossed. Lots.
2: Well, then if that's how we're looking at it, and things behind the scenes that we don't know.
0: Yeah, well, those haven't come to light.
2: Is no big deal. Let's just leave it.
0: I think there's a big deal element to it, but I don't think she should be banned from the sports media for life. And maybe you're onto something. Maybe she can't be directly involved with a team day to day. Again, though, I don't know how an employer would dictate those terms without some sort of HR violation.
2: She's an NFL insider. Yeah. I get that. But all I'm saying is that if she were to come back, maybe, you know, I don't know if the league could legally get involved and say she can't be credentialed for 1 year, for one season. It's kind of creeping up to that. Because I don't know if she's going to be back on the job. But I'm just saying, if it were to be proven that she had an influence in any way, shape, or form, then yes, as the owner of a media outlet, you have to take in consideration that you're putting her back into that. Now, could she say, I learned my lesson, and it was a sort of like, hey, that was a first offense. She didn't do anything illegal. She just sort of crossed that ethical boundary. But that would be for the media outlet owner to decide. Because in reality, did she break an actual rule? Did she break an actual law? Did she break... She definitely broke journalism ethics.
3: Hmm?
2: And here's the other thing. Because you mentioned this, because you did throw this out there. Guess who will be on the sidelines tonight under a headset in Seattle? Mike Vrabel.
0: It's all good. It's all hunky-dory.
2: It's all hunky-dory.
0: To be trusted.
2: But the woman in this has
0: teamwork,
2: been shamed and scorned.
0: Yep.
2: Yeah, so that's not fair to her. It is not fair to her. I'm just saying, as the owner of a media outlet, you have to you think about those things. It's not fair to her, but, you know, it is what it is.
0: So breaking news earlier today, we talked about it in the 3 o'clock hour. We'll go into it deeper here in the 5 o'clock hour. Brock Bowers is sidelined for the Raiders. Game one on the way. Brock Bowers is sidelined. How long will the injury keep him sidelined? We'll find out. We'll tell you about the impact, what this means for the season. But Brock Bowers, best offensive player, we think, unless Genty breaks out, best offensive player on the Raiders is down with a knee issue. So we'll give you more details on the way back. But this part of the show is brought to you by our friends at Jackson's Bar and Grill, 6020 West Flamingo, Flamingo and Jones. 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
6: Accident, I-11 southbound at joint after Valley View, 15 northbound after Trop, 15 northbound off-ramp to Spring Mountain, I-11 southbound at Las Vegas Boulevard, I-11 northbound after Rancho.
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0: The NFL season has begun. As the Patriots just get a stop against Seattle near midfield, Sam Darnold limping ever so slightly off the field. So he got his arm hit, and then, just on this tackle.
2: Looks like his left.
0: The sack. And
2: left knee went down on.
0: I think right ankle.
2: Was it his right?
0: No, I have no idea. We're watching it live. I have no idea what happened. So, not happy about it. Want to see Sam Darnold get a full season in, another one, and see if he can do it again. I don't think he can. But as I said 10 minutes ago, I bet the Seahawks tonight lay in the three. And we'll see what Drake May has now in year three. And as we pointed out, again, I will mention, I guess I'll stop mentioning this if the Pats get out to like an 8-1 start. But the day after the Super Bowl, I did say, I don't think the Pats are going to have a great season because the schedule is tough. And, of course, they send them on the road to Seattle, whatever it is, 4,000 miles away, 3,700 miles away, for assignment number one. So we'll see how they come out of the gates. You mentioned something very important. The back end of the Seattle defense is beat up. So of the five guys who play, including the nickelback, two are out. So we'll see how they fare against a new-look wide receiver corps, which was kind of interesting with the Patriots, that they let Diggs walk, which was smart. Enough of that, and all his drama off the field. And he was somewhat productive, but explosiveness not there anymore. And they went out and, they moved on Booty, who was actually a pretty productive receiver for him. And when they traded him to the Texans, I thought it was really interesting. Mike Vrabel said, listen, he was probably going to be inactive on most game days. I'm like, damn. All right. How deep are you? So remember, they brought in Romeo Dubs, the former Nevada receiver, who looks like he's on the verge of potentially being, an 1,100-yard guy with 80 catches and 10 touchdowns. But we'll see.
2: You were high on him when he came in the league.
0: We don't have to tell the story again. I told it many times about a brief discussion.
2: I'll tell it as many times as I want.
0: Thank you. Glaze me. Do it. No.
2: You know why?
0: Yeah.
2: Because you get so pissed off when I pat myself on the back.
0: Yeah.
2: So I make sure that
0: Like I'm doing it to you, bro.
2: I make sure that I give, yes.
0: Okay.
2: You deserve props.
0: I can go with that.
2: When nobody else says something and you do, not meaning you, but in general, it's saying the word you in third. When somebody says something and then it comes true and nobody else is saying that, that person deserves props.
0: Patriots take over. So I just mentioned, Dubs is a breakout guy, which isn't a true breakout guy because he got the $8 billion from the Patriots. I know in your different writings and stories that one of the things you did address, I don't know if it was Ball is Life or the other site, did you have a player who is going to have a breakout season?
2: Actually, I didn't write this. I came up with this for the show.
0: Okay.
2: Because I thought it was a great hot take just
0: so
2: to have.
0: It?
2: And I did it on my TikTok live show. Steve, you mentioned that you've come to appreciate Baker Mayfield as the quarterback of the Buccaneers. I think Tyler Shuck is going to be the sleeper to be the best quarterback from the NFC South. I think I even wrote a script out for this. I think everyone should beware of Saints quarterback Tyler Shuck. His rookie finish suggested New Orleans may have found something far more dangerous than a temporary starter. He inherited a 1-7 team midway through last season, immediately changed his trajectory. He goes 5-4 as the starter, completes almost 70% of his passes, 2,200 yards, 10 touchdowns against 5 picks across those 9 starts. Saints close the season with their first 4-game winning streak since 2020. Shuck finished with 2,384 passing yards, 67.6 completion rate, 3 rushing touchdowns. The most encouraging element was the development. Okay, he wasn't just compiling numbers against prevent defenses. He looked to become more comfortable operating Kellen Moore's system, processing the coverage, attacking downfield. Remember, he had a 333-yard, 2-touchdown performance against Tennessee. Completed 22 of 27 passes, rallied New Orleans from a 20-10 halftime deficit. And the other thing is, he stands 6'5", 220 pounds. I mean, this guy possesses the size, the arm strength, the toughness required sort of to challenge every level of defense. And if he's got to run, he's got to be a dual threat, which I don't think he's a dual threat guy. I mean, he ran for 186 yards as a rookie in 9 games. Nevertheless, I think he's got the IQ, good zone reads, good red zone plays. I don't know if defenses can't automatically play man cover. They can't turn their back on him. And I think he enters year two with a load of confidence. I would say, I'm not saying he's going to all of a sudden merge into the MVP conversation. He's going to be one of the best in the NFC. But that NFC South, and if there is a division to be in, to have a, be a breakout guy, all due respect to Baker Mayfield, it's the NFC South, and I'd like Tyler Shuck to have a big. The only thing missing is the rookie I brought up with training camp over to Jordan Tyson. Yep. You remember I brought him up?
0: I did not like that pick. This is one of the reasons, but I also don't think with a young team, they already have a good young receiver in Olave. I don't think they should have spent that on another receiver.
2: Well, I think with him out, with Tyson out, all of a sudden Olave is going to want to prove I'm the guy.
0: Okay.
2: And so I think I just want to mark it down because nobody, and you know what, nobody else is saying that. So that's one of the reasons, you know me, I like to do what nobody else is saying. So Tyler Shuck is my breakout guy this season.
0: Brock Bowers is hurt.
2: Yeah.
0: News came out today.
2: Yeah.
0: Meniscus trim. The word is could be out a couple of games. Raiders are, listen, this is what we wanted, right? What do we talk about? Regime change. And we wanted all the nonsense of the past, like, 5 regimes, all the leaks, all the news coming out, stop talking, be buttoned up. We're not really going to find out the true depth of this injury and how long he's out for. Right now, the word is a couple of games.
2: I'm troubled with this.
0: Meniscus trim. I feel like you've had lots of surgeries on your legs. Have you had a meniscus trim?
2: Yeah, I've had 2 surgeries, and meniscus trim is one of them.
0: Okay, now you're older.
2: Yeah,
0: not ripping you, but you're older.
2: Yeah.
0: He's obviously a primo athlete.
2: But the
0: there's
2: thing
0: different
2: is,
0: degrees of a there has to be different degrees of this, right?
2: There is. A meniscus trim, it could have been where it was like... Now, for instance, I needed a meniscus trim, and then it popped, and they had to remove mine.
0: Oh, boy.
2: So they went in. So what they're doing is arthroscopic surgery is when you go in and you're cleaning up that cartilage that's dangling around. What happens is when your knee bends, there's a fringe there, and that meniscus is sitting there. But if that cartilage is... If any of it gets caught... And then you can't unbend your knee, it can be very painful. So if they just went in to just clean up the meniscus, the key is not recovering from the meniscus trim and being able to come back. The key is the scar tissue that's going to be built and the stiffness and that pressure that's around the knee to get back to your 130-degree bend and be able to run and cut and move. That's all. But 2 weeks, if he just had the procedure and they're talking two games, you're talking about 3 weeks. I mean... I will say, the surgeon, when I did my meniscus, the surgeon said, Willie, don't get in a squat rack for at least 8 weeks. I was in 4 weeks. I did get in a squat rack in 4 weeks.
0: Right.
2: Now, again, you mentioned my age versus Brock Bowers, one of the best overall athletes in the NFL. A lot different. They removed 3/4 of my meniscus and cleaned up the cartilage as well. If they're just going in and snipping it, I mean... The comparison would be like clipping your fingernails. They're cleaning it up. They're trimming it up. There must be rough edges that are dangling to cause pain when you bend the knee. And by smoothing it out, it's almost like taking the nail file. They're smoothing it out, so there's no rough edges.
0: Seems a lot more serious, but
2: that's what I'm saying. It's not an ACL.
0: Bezzy got the surgery yesterday.
2: Meniscus surgery in general is 6 to 8 weeks. Hmm. So. In saying he could be back in 3 weeks, right? Because if he had it yesterday and he's going to miss two games, that's this one, next one, then he comes back in the third week, I'm going to roll the dice and say he's out for a month.
0: Okay.
2: If he's back, God bless him. By the way, Ashton Jeanty was on today's injury report as well, but as a full participant. On the other side... Dolphins, Ronnie Harrison, hamstring, he was limited. He's the most notable name. Will Kaczmarek, calf, limited. Sidor Traor, thumb and Achilles. Two separate parts. Full participant. So, not a big, only 5 players overall, but the 2 biggest names are on the Raiders' side.
0: Kind of impactful on the Raiders' side. They're 2 best weapons.
2: Well, one of them was a full participant. Ashton Jeanty back. So, and I believe Adam Hill has a story up on today's injury report.
0: I was told that Bowers, this had been a lingering thing. So that's the other thing that's important. It didn't just happen in the last week.
2: Right.
0: You watch, though. People are going to flip out. About how long is he out? This guy had injury issues constantly. Can we just put this as an ISO incident and say, hey, this doesn't represent anything about what the Raiders think about their season? Like, hey, the player's health, caring for him, get it done, don't worry about the beginning of the season, or could this be a season where they're like, let's not take any chances, because really, we're aiming towards 2027.
2: You know what they're thinking? Matt Crosby had issues, and it carried into, and we just went way too long into the December, and then finally they pulled the plug. So, yeah, and we've been saying this is not a win-now situation. This is a build toward next year or even in 2 years with Mendoza. So they figure, hey, maybe they can afford to get Bowers better. Because really, in their mind, the season begins when they put Mendoza on the field.
0: It's not often that you're going to ISO in a game, and maybe with the lack of offensive talent on both sides right now, that you'd ISO in a game on the left tackle edge matchup. But did you see what the starting left tackle...
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0: Okay, we seem to be reconnected for a second there. Cool. We're back up. That said, James, I was going to take a timeout here, so let's do one more giveaway before the end of the show. We got grab bag coming up. We got our broadcaster bites for the day. Stadium food on a today's just National Food Day. Do we didn't?
2: No.
0: What
2: no,
0: is
2: no.
0: it?
2: No. It's National I Love Food Day.
0: Okay. And I thought, I love food day.
2: I love food day, and I thought that fit in well because while there are some broadcasters who believe food does not belong on the radio, we love food on this show.
0: Yes.
2: So I posed five questions.
0: Okay. 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
7: All right, in violation of the edicts and approach of America's PD, we will do another Broadcaster Bites. Stadium food every year reaching a new level, not only in terms of quality and creativity, although sometimes the quality is not as good as we expect, but also the price. But two unbelievable items came across the Broadcaster Bites desk. We have a producer who just checks this stuff. The Broncos Brookie or the Bear's Claw. But it's actually not a bear claw. It's a pretzel in the shape of a giant bear claw. These are stunning visually. I am a massive pretzel guy. They're both reportedly in the range of about $35. Pictures and video on radio doesn't work, so I don't think it's going to do it justice us describing it. But they are both massive. This is not a one-person effort.
8: Have you reached out to our main contact in Denver?
7: I have many contacts. I don't know that...
8: Dan the man.
7: Judge Dan?
8: Judge Dan.
7: Judge Dan is our most voracious eater on the ground in Denver.
8: Yes.
7: I have not. We'll have to get him on to see. I don't know if he goes to Bronco games on the reg. He was a Colorado season ticket holder, but I think he told me over the summer when I met him in Denver, he's like, it's not fun anymore. Okay. They won the first game. Maybe he'll be back. He can do whatever he wants. He's a judge. Believe it or not, do you want to describe the Brookie? Do you have it in front of you? Just the decadence of this freaking thing, it is monstrous.
8: It is. What I thought of when I saw it was like a mashup of crumble cookie and voodoo donuts. Like, mash those two together. If you've been to both, where the, you know, and there's now a couple of places in Las Vegas that do those voodoo style, but those massive just, and I'm not a big fan of that stuff. I'm not a big fan of where it's overdone to overdo it.
7: This is unbelievable. It is basically two giant cookies in a sandwich with a thick-ass brownie in the middle, and then on top of it appears to be some sort of donut, chocolate-covered thing that looks like a football. And, of course, because of the Broncos, it has that stupid orange color on it for the laces. It looks... Unless those are Burger King hands... From the commercial with the little burger and the little hands, or a big burger and the little hands, or the little burger and the little hands.
8: Yes.
7: They say it's 3 pounds. A 3-pound filled Brookie sandwich. Mm-mm. Thick layers of brownie and chocolate chip cookie with bright orange filling. And a football-inspired chocolate treat on top.
8: That's way too much. It's doing way too much.
7: It's too decadent?
8: It's just, yeah.
7: Ooh, I think you're going pretzel.
8: Oh, I definitely would go pretzel. That

0: That's hands down.
1: The pretzel is... There's nothing fancy about it, except that it is cool that it's in the shape of a giant bear claw, not the dessert, like an actual claw. And I would say that's the size of, say, Kawhi Leonard's hand. It's a joke. It looks like a normal male hand is holding it, and it looks about the size of three hands. This is a 2-pound bear claw pretzel.
0: 2-pound bear claw pretzel.
1: I hate to say it because I'm not a sweets person. And that's the reason I would... God, the pretzel's kind of boring as compared to the brookie. I think I'd be... Well, the SO... The significant other likes pretzels, too. I'd probably get the pretzel, but I'll tell you this. If I'm going to pay $35 for this pretzel, the dipping sides better be freaking awesome. I want multiple mustards. I want good cheese, and then I want something else mysterious.
0: Really? Something beyond that.
1: Light me up.
0: You want a dip?
1: Surprise me.
0: You want a dip?
1: I want a dip.
0: Okay, yeah. Then let me ask you this. If let's say for the price of and the size of,
1: yeah,
0: you get your choice from 15 dipping sauces.
1: 15?
0: 15 dipping sauces. Like when you
1: sauces.
0: Go, when you get wings at different places,
1: yeah,
0: nowadays, you get a choice of 12 to 15 sauces. What do you want to see? You don't have to pick all 15. You mentioned mustard and cheese. That's the go-to. It's normal. It's like going to a wing place and saying buffalo sauce or whatever. What do you want for the sauces?
1: You know what? I got to think about this overnight. This might have to be an addition on the Broadcaster Bites video that I put out.
0: I'm saying barbecue.
1: On a pretzel.
0: It's my pretzel.
1: It is your choice. You can do what you want.
0: I want
1: can
0: one of the 15 sauces to be.
1: Can I tell you my first thought actually was? You're gonna laugh.
0: Text line says garlic butter.
1: Because I just... Okay, that's good. I reacted to your request oddly, but I was actually thinking gravy.
0: Biscuits.
1: Come on! Oh my God! Sausage gravy! God, how fat is this show? Is Drew Lock in the game and Sam Darnold's out?
0: That's what I've heard.
1: Are we serious? There's a minute left in the first quarter, beginning of the season.
0: Early overreaction. It's over.
1: Do we really have an injury already? Come on now. Come on, TV. Come back live. Let's see who's on the field. We got 10 seconds. Right now, it is scoreless. And it is Drew Lock in the game. We'll see you.
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19: Against Detroit, he's bothered by a hamstring injury. According to ESPN's Adam Schefter and the NFL Network's Ian Rappaport, Raiders tight end Brock Bowers will miss a game or two after undergoing a meniscus trim on Tuesday. Vikings coach Kevin O'Connell says Carson Wentz will back up Kyler Murray and not J.J. McCarthy, who will be the number three quarterback. Aaron Rodgers will be a quarterback for the Steelers this Sunday. They will host the Falcons, and Larry coach Kevin Stefanski isn't surprised to see Rodgers still playing at his age.
20: I think you're definitely seeing guys play into their 40s. I think Brady was really the first to do it at such a high level. So I'm not surprised that that's becoming the norm as players take care of their bodies.
19: That game will kick off at 1 Eastern on Sunday. Sad news from the world of sports. Former NHL player, coach, and ESPN analyst Barry Melrose has died. Melrose's wife told the news to ESPN Steve Levy. Melrose was diagnosed with Parkinson's disease in 2023. Barry Melrose was 70 years old. Baseball continues tonight with pennant races. Plenty of high-scoring games, including one in Philadelphia. The Phillies lead the Astros 11-7. Meanwhile, the Orioles lead the Guardians in the 8th 9-5.
21: Hey, this is Rich Eisen. 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
11: Burton is out for Sunday's game against the Lions as he deals with a hamstring injury. According to ESPN's Adam Schefter and the NFL Network's Ian Rappaport, Raiders tight end Brock Bowers will miss a game or two after undergoing a meniscus trim on Tuesday. Raiders open against the Dolphins on Sunday. When the Vikings open against the Packers, Coach Kevin O'Connell says Carson Wentz will be the backup to Kyler Murray, and J.J. McCarthy will be the number three quarterback. Sad news, his former NHL player, coach, and ESPN analyst Barry Melrose has died. Melrose's wife told ESPN's Steve Levy about his death. He was diagnosed with Parkinson's disease in 2023. Barry Melrose was 70 years old. Down to baseball, several games involving playoff races, including the Orioles and the Guardians, where Baltimore used an 8 spot in the third to win this one.
12: A pitch. Swinging and tagged on one hop off the glove of the second baseman in the shallow right center. It's a base hit or an error. Either way, there's a snowman on the board. It's an 8 spot as Jackson comes on in. 8-2 Baltimore.
11: That call for WBAL as the Orioles go on to win it by a count of 9-5. Marlins trailing the Mets 14-9. Phillies lead the Astros 11-8 in the ninth.
13: Hey, it's Michelle Smallman, and coming up Thursday with the NFL season kicking off, I'll tell you which 2025 playoff teams are destined to be left out in the cold this year. It's on Sportsmanlike, 6 a.m. Eastern, right here on ESPN Radio, ESPN 2, and ESPN U.
14: Underwood takes the snap. He's going to let it go. This one's coming down in the end zone. And he's caught! Touchdown!
15: Wolverine! This game will go down in history, Michigan history. I don't know if it's in a positive way, but it'll go down in history for certain.

0: 25 years. And that's what I knew Barry Melrose as growing up as a kid, watching SportsCenter. Unfortunately, he died earlier on Wednesday. His wife, Cindy, told ESPN's Steve Levy, who obviously Barry was very close with. Barry was 70. Melrose was diagnosed with Parkinson's disease in 2023. It led to his retirement from ESPN, and he had joined ESPN all the way back in 1996. And I never knew Barry personally. I talked to him a couple of times, hosting shows here on ESPN Radio, especially after ESPN got hockey back. And I remember when that announcement came across that ESPN was going to have some of those and just feeling excited for Barry Melrose.
1: Mm.
0: Right? Like, because he had been at this network. He was the face of hockey on ESPN because he was the only one who was talking hockey more often than not. And being excited for him and his excitement and passion for the game was just so infectious. Like, I was always excited any time I was filling in or hosting a show here on ESPN Radio and I saw that Barry Melrose was a part of the rundown because you knew you were going to have a fun segment because of his passion for the sport of hockey.
1: Yeah, and you can't replace that passion. You can't replace that excitement, that genuine just love for the sport. And it's definitely a big loss for everybody here at ESPN, but also just for the world of hockey to lose somebody like that.
0: Yeah, so tough tonight. So, you know, the thoughts, the prayers go out to his wife, Cindy, and his family. Barry, again, was diagnosed with Parkinson's in 2023 and unfortunately died earlier this evening with his wife, Cindy, telling that to ESPN's Steve Levy. It is the second half has gotten underway in the season opener in the NFL with the Patriots leading the Seahawks 7-0. Patriots did get the ball coming out of halftime in this game tonight, and again it's just kind of a game that's a feeling out process. But Seattle's if they're going to win this game tonight, it's got to be a low scoring game, right, Samantha? Like this defense.
1: Yeah.
0: Seattle's got to win this 13-10, 14-10, something like that, where you're just not giving up that many more points to Drake May and this squad. It's kind of on the defense to hang a low number that seems realistic for Drew Lock to be able to go out and get 13 or 14 points in the second half.
1: Yeah, no, I don't feel like this is definitely going to be a high-scoring game at all. And I don't know, Drew Lock just... seeing him out there, and I feel for the guy, because to be in a situation like this, yes, these guys will always say, yeah, you know, I prepare for a situation like this and whatever, but you don't always imagine it on the first game. So prayers go out to him.
0: And just as a note for Seattle, should something happen to Drew Lock, Jalen Milroe is the third and emergency quarterback for the Seattle Seahawks in tonight's game. So again, if you're happy to miss that, a hip injury tonight for Sam Darnold. After the first series, he was 1-for-2, left after the first series, which ended in a punt for the Seahawks, had a hip injury, and he has been ruled out of tonight's game with that hip injury. The Seahawks defense trying to get a stop on third down, get that ball back, try to tie this thing up as they are currently down 7-0. But if there's any sort of update on the injury to Sam Darnold, you're going to get it from game night because they're coming up next. This has been Amber and Ian on ESPN Radio.
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14: This is SportsCenter. The NFL season is underway right now. New England 7, the Seahawks nothing. There's 3:20 left in the third quarter, second half just underway. But the story of the night, on the first drive, Seahawks quarterback Sam Darnold left the game with an apparent hip injury. He is going through further testing for his hip off-site. Drew Lock has taken over at quarterback for the Seahawks. In other NFL news, the Las Vegas Raiders tight end Brock Bowers is expected to miss the start of the season. The All-Pro underwent a meniscus trim Tuesday in Dallas and is expected to miss one or two games. Bowers reportedly suffered the injury during training camp, with the issue diagnosed last week. In Minnesota, J.J. McCarthy will open up the season as the Vikings' third-string quarterback. Coach Kevin O'Connell confirmed that Kyler Murray will start Sunday's opener against Green Bay, with Carson Wentz serving as the backup. McCarthy, the 10th overall pick in the 2024 draft, lost his starting job during training camp. In tennis, Coco Gauff is moving on at the U.S. Open. Gauff fought off two match points in the second set tiebreaker before defeating Moreira Andreeva. I think I did a pretty good job there. In the quarterfinals, you can check out the U.S. Open on ESPN. Let's take a look at Major League Baseball. The Orioles beat the Guardians 9-5. The Giants beat the Cardinals 7-6. And the Rangers fall to the Mariners 3-2. Coming up next, game night with Q Myers and myself, Emmett Golden.
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0: So I'm just saying this right now. We first stopped all these questions because I'm not going to tell you who's playing in the game. I'm not going to tell you who's starting. I'm not going to tell you what package we have in. I'm not going to tell you what plays we're running. I'm not going to tell you any of that, okay? So we can make it great and have a great press conference, or we can make it uncomfortable. But I'm not going to tell you because when you know, the Cowboys know, or every other team we play knows. And that's not the competitive interest of our football team. Does that make sense? So I think you can respect that.
1: Yeah, and it's not the media's responsibility to keep secrets for you. So you don't have to answer it, but they most certainly have to ask it. So whatever, John. It's just like you realize everybody has a job to do, and you don't have to answer it. That's fine. You know, that's okay. But to almost, hey, y'all stop asking me these questions. No, I don't think John Harbaugh is anybody's editor. So they can ask whatever they want to ask.
2: Well, I'll tell you this. Malik Nabers was a full participant in Wednesday's practice as the Giants continue preparing for their season opener Sunday night against the Cowboys, as he mentioned, at MetLife. Another box check with Nabers coming off a tough torn ACL last season. And, again, he wouldn't commit to him playing, as you can hear. We'll find out Sunday night, Harbaugh says. So there you go. But the injury report comes out, right? Wednesday, Thursday, Friday, the injury report's out. So you'll see how he's trending, and then they'll make a decision 90 minutes before kickoff. You'll find out who's inactive. I mean, that's just the way of the land when it comes to the NFL and injuries. So, you know, you don't have to say anything, but eventually it will reveal itself. There's no doubt about that. In Minnesota with the Vikings, we know that Kyler Murray is the starting quarterback. We know that Carson Wentz is now the backup with J.D. McCarthy in the three holes. So how did Wentz end up as a backup? Here's Kevin O'Connell.
3: Carson, he's got almost 100 career starts. What he was able to do last year from a standpoint of very limited repetition, but being able to apply a career's worth of experience, that's kind of what you need to do as a backup quarterback, especially early on when so much of the emphasis is going to be on getting Kyler as comfortable as we can possibly get him. But J.J. is, you know, he's still going to get a bunch of great work, you know, as Carson will, you know, giving our defense a look. And then there's time before, there's time after the development of a player that, you know, we're really, you know, I'm just really excited to continue to get a chance to work with him and then want to make it week to week. So, you know, when we feel like we need to, you know, declare something different, we can and we will. But this is, you know, this gives us the best chance to win this Sunday, you know, based upon how the game goes.
1: I mean, it's a great job of answering an uncomfortable, tough question, because when you draft a guy 10th overall, a couple years later, him being, you know, the third quarterback is crazy. He's Q Myers. I'm Emmett Golden. This is Game Night. Coming up next, we'll take a look at the AFC and give our predictions. That's straight ahead.
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1: This is SportsCenter. The NFL season is back. We're late in the fourth quarter and knotted at 10. The Patriots and the Seahawks, 5:50 left in the fourth quarter. The Seahawks are in the red zone right now, so we'll keep you updated on that. But that isn't even the biggest news. Oh, by the way, Seahawks just kicked a field goal, so it's 13-10 now. Seahawks up on the Patriots. The biggest news, though, of this game, Sam Darnold left the game after the first drive with a hip injury. He's undergoing further testing off-site. Drew Lock has taken over as quarterback for the Seahawks, and A.J. Brown for the Patriots is out after injuring his ankle in the third quarter. He is left to get x-rays on his ankle. In more news in the NFL, Minnesota, J.J. McCarthy will open up the season as the Vikings' third-string quarterback. Coach Kevin O'Connell confirmed that Kyler Murray will start Sunday's opener against Green Bay, with Carson Wentz serving as the backup. McCarthy was the 10th overall pick in 2024, lost his starting job in training camp. In Major League Baseball, the New York Yankees are placing second baseman Jazz Chisholm Jr. on the injured list with a sprained right thumb. Chisholm suffered the injury while sliding headfirst into second base during Tuesday's win over the Colorado Rockies. Let's take a look at Major League Baseball. Some games have gone final. The Orioles beat the Guardians 9-5. We saw the Tigers defeat the Twins 7-2. Athletics down the Blue Jays 2-0. And the Giants beat the Cardinals tonight 7-6. More of Game Night with Q Myers and me, Emmett Golden, straight ahead.
16: 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This is Unsportsmanlike, 6 a.m. Eastern, right here on ESPN Radio, ESPN 2, and ESPN U.
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19: I'm down with a lot of folks that I came up with at the same time, but I also know some of the folks I came up with look at me sideways today. Yeah. I know that for a fact, and I guarantee some of the folks you came up with look at you sideways. You don't, because you're the nicest dude in the world.
20: Yeah. I'm a nice guy. I'm a hell of a guy.
19: I can take your wallet from you and be like, that's all right. Q needed $100.
1: Like, yeah, Q was really on some hard times. Yeah. And he came and took my wallet.
19: Right. He needed some gas, man. Turn it up.
1: He could have asked. He didn't have to thank you, but, you know.
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19: And the nicest guy in the world, he goes by the name of Emmett Golden. I'm merely Q Myers. It is Game Night here on ESPN Radio, the all-new ESPN app. SiriusXM Channel 80 and TuneIn, presented by Progressive Insurance. I'm the guy that would take the $100 because I need it for gas.

0: fourth quarter, you definitely can't afford a third one. But, you know, as a young quarterback trying to make a play, trying to, you know, just will his team to victory, and it just wasn't meant to be. And look, Seattle was in a position. Now, I know that they were up against their own goal line, but they're in a position that they want to be in. They want to have their defense be able to chance to close games out, and that's what happened.
1: Yeah, yeah. After giving up 15 plays, it was it wasn't pretty at the end. No. I was over here like, hey, what happened to the Seattle defense? They've been so good in the second half, and it had the momentum. And you know how strong momentum is in sports, both ways.
0: Yep.
1: You know, positive momentum is a powerful force. Negative momentum is as well, and there was a lot of positive momentum going. Fourth and nine, converting that. Third and one, converting that. And it felt like, oh, okay, this is going to end in a spectacular drive. Drake May last year, you know, 2 years ago, last year, whatever, so close to winning the MVP. He's going to kind of, you know, be the first to make an MVP statement. Not so fast, my friend. It didn't work out like that, but entertaining game, albeit a little slow.
0: No, there's no doubt about that. Our good friend Jasper hit us up at ESPN Radio, at eGoldie80, at your boy Q254, and said, I've been saying the entire offseason, Drake May is overrated. He benefited from a weak schedule last year and got exposed in a playoff. Hope A.J. Brown's okay. If he is, he's going to find out. The grass isn't always greener. Fly, Eagles, fly.
1: Okay. All right. I believe, be careful what you ask for, you just might get it. You know, I don't wish it on anybody, but I do believe that, and hopefully A.J. Brown's okay.
0: Right.
1: I want
0: everybody to be healthy.
1: Yeah, I want to see the best of the best on the field at all times. I don't want to see anybody get hurt. You know, but A.J. wanted to get up out of Philly. He got up out of Philly and, you know, obviously couldn't finish the game due to an ankle injury, but hopefully he'll be back and be able to play next week or sometime soon.
0: You know, the thing is, I think Drake May's a really good quarterback. I do. I get the schedule from last year. I get that, but he proved he's a good quarterback. He just, as you mentioned before, DTM, he did too much in this game, and they lost the game. We'll hear from the Seattle side of things next here on Game Night on ESPN Radio.
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0: you know that the NFL is going to expand. They're going to continue to have international games, right? And at some point when they expand to 18 games, I'm sure there's going to be an international game every single week.
1: Yeah.
0: This is the third week one international game in NFL history, 2024, 2025. Those are both in Brazil, and look, here we go, 2026. So what do you
1: think? I know what's
0: going to
1: happen on 2027.
0: Exactly.
1: We know what's going down there. It's inevitable. It's too much money involved. They'll throw the players.
0: And it's great for the league. Like, I'm not mad at the exposure. I know from everything I've heard that, you know, in Australia, for example, they love NFL action, which is awesome. Like, you heard Cam. He said he's coming to Vegas for the Seahawks and the Raiders game, right, in November.
1: Right.
0: So I'm not mad at that. I just don't want a division game, especially the first game of the season, especially in that division, right? It's the NFC West, man. That division, that could come down to the one game for all we know.
1: And it's the Rams that lose the home game.
0: Yeah.
1: Right?
0: Yep.
1: It's the Rams. This is a Rams divisional home game that they're playing in Australia. And, look, I know they're loaded, but you talk about things in the world that aren't fair. That's definitely not fair to the Rams.
0: Well, it's just, again, I don't think it's fair to the NFC West in general. I think that this is a game that should be, you know, like the Raiders, for example, are playing the Dolphins on Sunday. That's cool, right? Not a divisional game, but like I wouldn't want the Raiders to travel to Australia to take on the Chiefs.
1: You add an 18th game, all those games on a neutral site.
0: Right.
1: Boom.
0: It's just that simple. But definitely thank you, Cam, for the call from down under in Australia. He's Emma Golden. I'm Q Myers. Sports Center All Night is coming up next on ESPN Radio and the all-new ESPN app.
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22: 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The NFL officially kicks off the season with a Super Bowl 60 rematch.
23: May drops back. He's looking to throw. He fires to the back of the end zone. A long and a catch. A touchdown for the rookie. Raritan gives New England the lead.
24: He just hit the glove, Mike.
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25: No one pitch. Fly ball left center. Got some carry.
22: Gearing up for a kickoff from down under.
26: It's fired up, man. This has been such a cool experience. Obviously, there's a lot of question marks when you hear you're playing in Australia. You know, it's been a lot of fun, so we're super fired up. We're here.
22: Playoff races tighten up as the baseball season winds down.
25: Here's Perales back to work. First pitch swinging in the air, deep to left center. Young is at the wall. This one's going to go. Jackson Merrill with another. A two-run homer in the fifth, and now a lead homer in the seventh.
22: Plus, another American punches their ticket to the semis.
25: Now that backhand again comes through for Andreeva. And now she has a match point on her serve.
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27: 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Of course, the semifinals are set in New York. No change atop the AL West. NL West, the injured list could be getting a rather prominent name. That's straight ahead. But Wednesday, we got that football.
28: Patriots, Seahawks. It is a rematch of Super Bowl 60, which Seattle won handedly.
29: We have a game plan that we're going to try to execute to the best of our ability. And as coaches, we have to do a great job of understanding how the game is being played and being able to adjust because of just being week one.
30: It's the Seattle Seahawks making a bigger statement with a win. And the reason why is because nobody trusts Sam Darnold.
31: This is an extremely injured secondary right now. And I don't know if they've got answers for all the new Patriots receivers.
27: Championship banner unfailed in Seattle. Celebration, though, short-lived, as the Seahawks, as it turned out, would lose quarterback Sam Darnold on their first drive. It's a hip injury. He was taken for a CT scan. Team says it's encouraging but inconclusive. He will have an MRI on Thursday. Meanwhile, it was the Patriots who moved ahead on the scoreboard.
32: Now from the eye, Henry, the fullback. He motions to the left leg. Twin tights on each side. Staff. May drops back. He's looking to throw. He fires to the back of the end zone. A long and a catch. The touchdown for the rookie. Raritan gives New England the lead.
27: Patriots out in front. They, however, would not be immune to losing players.
32: Wilson snaps it back to May. Seahawks with a blitz and a throw low underneath, and it's knocked down. Good play out on the right side defensively for Seattle. Reached down, and A.J. Brown is grabbing the back of his right knee, if not his right hamstring, and he is in a seated position.
27: Not yet by the sports of it's an ankle injury. He did not return. The Patriots did have a 10-0 lead in the third quarter. Seattle gets a field goal late in the third, 10-3, heading to the fourth. New England would run into a little bit of trouble trying to add to their lead.
33: May under center. Play fake to Kiner this time. May hits his back foot. He's going to let it fly down the near side. Reaching up, tipping it up, intercepting it. Coming back to the near side. It's Pritchard coming up the near sideline across the 20. The 25, 30, stumbles down to the 35.
27: Seattle getting the ball back. And five plays later, they take advantage.
33: Wilson stays in a tailback. Play fake. Drew looks. Drew throws. Ball is caught. Guess who? JSN breaks the tackle. 30. 25. 20. Who can throw? He is. Touchdown. Seahawks. JSN on a quick turn in. Takes it 45 yards.
0: is what JSN does best. He breaks away for a big 6 points, and the Seahawks are a point away for tying this one up.
27: They do tie the game up, and as for the Patriots' answer on their next drive,
0: 3rd and 14, May. Here comes the rush. Stands, throws down the middle, it's intercepted. Julian Love makes a man miss, turns upfield, got some blockers, gets hit, gets knocked out of bounds, inside the 35-yard line. Julian Love has been all over the field tonight. He has been an absolute thorn in Drake May's behind, and that time, the second pick of the night for the Seattle defense.
27: And Seattle turns that one into a go-ahead field goal. Ball goes back to the Patriots. They put together a 5.5-minute drive, 15 plays, half minute to go in the game. They're in field goal range. Good chance to tie it up. Unless they can pull ahead.
0: Stevenson in the backfield. May, shotgun snap. Look to the end zone. Now he looks to throw it up for grabs. He does. It's intercepted. Did he keep his toes in? Did he keep his toes in? He did. It's intercepted in the end zone. Holy catch it. The third pick of the night by the Seahawks. And it's Josh Jones.
27: That's how it sounded in Seattle on Seattle Sports 710 AM. As for how it sounded in Boston,
32: two receivers left. Shotgun snap to May. He's looking right. He's pressured off balance, third on the right, and he throws an interception in the end zone. What was he thinking? Ball picked off on the right side of the end zone. Seattle has it. To the touchback.
1: You did the thing you don't do. You should have learned from the previous two.
27: 98.5, the Sports Hub. Seahawks get the interception in the end zone and close out the 13-10 win over the Patriots. Their 11th consecutive win, tied for the longest win streak in franchise history. They trailed 10-0. They rallied to win it 13-10. Patriots now 1-5 in their last six season openers. Drake May, 23 of 33, 178 yards and a touchdown, but three interceptions. All three in the fourth quarter, including the one that came with less than a half minute to go with the Patriots in field goal range.
2: It was something where we had a certain protection on, we were cutting and, you know, was trying to, you know, get rid of it and, you know, realized we were, you know, Mac was in back there in the back and didn't put enough on it, you know, to get it out and it was just unacceptable. You know, we had a chance to send it to overtime at the worst and the only thing you could do was turn the ball over and sweat it.
3: Well, I mean, we're trying to be aggressive and obviously win the football game, but not reckless and, you know, again, you don't get any do-overs, but we'll have to learn from it and, you know, stick together. Never just about one guy. I think everybody knows that by now.
27: Patriots coach Mike Vrabel. Drake May picked off on 3rd and 5 at the Seahawks 16 with less than a half minute to go in the game. ESPN analyst Lewis Riddick.
4: Yeah, I think he thinks, look, I've got a guy in Mike Collins who's probably, what, 6'4", 6'5". I'm going to try and throw it up. Ideally, what he wants to do there is put it high enough to where either Mac can go up and take it off the rim, or it's going to get thrown out of the back of the end zone. And because of the fact that he was fading away, he's rolling out and he's just thrown off of his back foot. He doesn't get enough on it. And then what happens? I mean, Josh Job comes down with it. I mean, that's just a critical error. You've got to understand that, hey, look, and it'll get tough in those situations, but that's what guys like Drake May paid for. That's why this is a dude who's being considered an MVP candidate once again here in 2026. You've got to know when you can make that throw, when you can't. Are you physically able to make that throw or not? Understand the situation in the game. I mean, and it's just one of those he's going to want to have back. Just like, well, quite honestly, I mean, you just go back to his first interception. That's the one that really changed the game because they're going up, you know, they're driving there in the fourth quarter to maybe go up two scores, and he forces the ball to Romeo Doubs in the double coverage, and then after that, the game gets broken open by JSN on fourth down where they leave him uncovered. And so, I mean, that's kind of like where it started. Look, Drake is going to, like, take a lot of the blame for this, and rightfully so. You can't make that throw. But look, it's game one. A lot of jitters out there. What Seattle had, 100 yards in penalties or close to it, I think right below it. I mean, those are the kind of things you're going to see. But what you saw from Seattle is you saw championship metal, right? I mean, their quarterback goes out after 5 plays. And all of a sudden, Drew Lock comes in the football game, who's played a lot in the preseason, got a lot of reps, a guy who John Snyder, their GM, has a lot of confidence in. And they just continue to work at it and work at it and work at it and lean on the strength of the team, which is the defense, and work at it and grind and work at it. Because really what happens is in week one, it's an extension of the preseason. They're trying to work things out. But the number one thing, I'll tell you what, overall, what you don't expect is for your franchise quarterback to have the kind of game that Drake May had in critical situations. And look, it's a long season, 16 more games. We'll see what happens.
27: First quarterback to throw three interceptions and be sacked three times in the fourth quarter of a game since Jameis Winston with the Saints in 2022. Drake May, the first Patriots quarterback with three interceptions in any quarter of a game since Tom Brady in 2001 in week 7 against the Broncos, in which he had four. Seahawks rally in the fourth quarter. They get the win in the season opener at home, 13-10 win over the Patriots. First game of the season in the books. The reigning champs rally for that win. The favorites for this season opening tonight in Australia.
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6: Thursday night from Melbourne Cricket Grounds, we have the team that's going to be in prime time more than anybody else this year, traveling to take on an NFC West rival, the San Francisco 49ers.
7: First game, division opponent. If you can't get up for this one, you got a major issue anyway. They want to step on each other's throat. And with all the noise from the Rams, everybody's kind of co-signing with how good they are, and they are. But no, you got to go play and show
8: it. The plan that we put in place for them and how we're going to travel, make it as seamless as possible, not minimizing the length of it, and then try to go be at our best when we kick off at 10:35 or whatever time it is that we're kicking off in Australia, but 5:35 on Thursday in our head.
26: We're fired up, man. This has been such a cool experience. Obviously, there's a lot of question marks when you hear you're playing in Australia. You know, it's been a lot of fun, so we're super fired up we're here.
9: I know Aaron Donald, like, man, I'm so glad I don't have to take that long flight over there to Australia to play, but also a sigh of relief for the 49ers.
10: A long-term play for the Rams, Aaron Donald, not coming out of retirement to just win week one, but obviously to make a long, very deep run.
11: I told you guys last time I talked to you guys, he was definitely playing. So I've never been more excited to be wrong about something.
12: Fred's back, Kittle's back, Bosa's back. Obviously, Christian's back.
13: They're getting healthy, and they're getting their biggest pieces that they didn't have last year back, and I think it's exciting for them, their fan base, and then this game, you know, come week one.
14: I just don't think this team, the way they've compiled it, the amount of talent that they have surrounding their quarterback and everyone else, if they're healthy, I don't see how they're not playing in the Super Bowl.
15: These guys are dangerous. Now with Aaron Donald officially back, if he's any former Aaron Donald, which I strongly anticipate he will be, undefeated. I think they go the entire way unscathed.
27: And it all starts in Australia, Niners and Rams, the Thursday night game. Rams getting there last minute. Niners spending a little more time in Melbourne. We'll see which travel plan works out best. Sports Center All Night, ESPN Radio.
16: The Dodgers still expecting Shohei to get back to the pitch of the season, but it likely won't be anytime soon.
17: I don't even know if it's a setback in the sense that it hasn't been 100%. Let's kind of figure out where his body is at and then go from there.
27: Shohei Ohtani probably not pitching again this season. And on Wednesday, out of the lineup for the sixth time in seven games after he felt something in his right arm during a swing a couple days earlier. Ohtani's been managing lingering soreness in his biceps and left knee for weeks, but he waited until Tuesday night's game to tell the training staff after his arm was hurting on Monday. Manager Dave Roberts saying the team is stressing to Ohtani the need for him to speak up immediately about any physical issues he might have. As for the immediate future, maybe a stint on the injured list. Dave Roberts saying, quote, it's not ideal. That would potentially be 15 days. And Roberts says, kind of regrets not putting Ohtani on the IL last week. Dodgers are off on Thursday. They open a seven-game trip on Friday in Miami. As for Wednesday's matchup,
18: fly ball to left, deep down the line, is a fair in the Manny Wood and beyond. The Dodgers now with a 13-1 lead. Kike's third home run of the year. He crushed it.
27: Dodgers wind up winning it 14-1 at home over the Reds. Yoshinobu Yamamoto striking out 10, scattering three hits over his seven innings as the Dodgers complete the sweep. They reduce their magic number to 6 for clinching their 13th NL West title in 14 years, doing it without Shohei Ohtani and without Freddie Freeman in the lineup either. As for the team with the best record in baseball,
34: 0-1 pitch, fly ball left center, got some carry, it's gone! Christian Yelich with a three-run home run, and the Brewers jump all over the Cubs.
35: Here's the pitch to Contreras.
27: Brewers go on with 8-6 win over the Cubs. 620 WTMJ. Brewers sweeping Chicago. Second sweep of the Cubs this season. First time they've swept them multiple times in a season since 2021. Jackson Churio, 3-for-5, including his 23rd homer, drove in a pair of runs, third straight multi-RBI game, all three hits coming in the first three innings as the Brewers jumped out in this one. Christian Yelich homers for the 11th time this season. Brewers get another win. As for the Cubs, that's their fourth straight loss. They're a game and a half behind the Phillies for the NL's top wild card spot. They're swept for the third time this season. A little bit of a change in the wild card standings. That's straight ahead. 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
27: Three interceptions in the fourth quarter as the Seahawks rally for their 13-10 win over the Patriots in the season opener, the rematch of the Super Bowl. That third of the three interceptions coming with a half minute to go as Drake Maye picked off in the end zone earlier on ESPN Radio on game night, our Q Myers.
4: Well, one of the things is when you have a defense that's as good as theirs, you don't have to force the issue. Right. You know what I mean? If you have a defense that's as good as theirs, you can understand that, you know, the game could come to them. So they don't score anything in the first half. They get shut out, right? That just doesn't happen. And they score all their points in the second half, 10 of them coming in the fourth quarter. But they allowed the game to come to them because they were still in it. At halftime, when they're not playing very well, they're still only down one score. You know, and then New England tacks on another field goal, and you feel, okay, another field goal, that's fine, right? We're still in this thing. All we got to do is find a way to put any kind of points on the board. Field goal, touchdown, both would be great, but let's just start putting it together, and they did. And when you don't turn the ball over and you have defense that plays like it does, you're in every single game, regardless if it's Drew Lock in there, who they have a lot of really good feelings about Drew Lock, and they think very highly of Drew Lock.
27: Drew Lock had to come in after Sam Darnold left after the opening drive with a hip injury. He'll have more testing on Thursday. SportsCenter All Night, ESPN Radio. Wednesday, more quarterfinal action at the U.S. Open. Men's top seed, Alexander Zverev, advances. It's a straight set win for him. He moves into the semifinals, first German man in the Open era to reach all four major semifinals in a year. The only player, male or female, to reach all four major semifinals in 2026. He goes in straight sets, so the semifinals are set. The U.S. Open semifinal that's got a lot of eyes on it. The Tiafoe-Shelton semifinal coming up on Friday. ESPN analyst Chris Eubanks.
5: This is going to be an incredible semifinal. And this is there's so many elements to this that I think are going to be fun for fans, especially for me as a former competitor against both of these guys. The fact that this will be their third time playing on Arthur Ashe Stadium at the U.S. Open, I think it's going to add to the intensity. Ben Shelton won the very first matchup against Francis Tiafoe, I believe in the quarterfinals. Francis Tiafoe got his revenge on Ben Shelton the next year. And so I'm excited to see those two do battle. It's going to be an incredible moment. Both guys playing some incredible tennis, but especially Ben Shelton.
6: Yeah.
5: The performance he put on last night to defeat Carlos Alcaraz, some of the best tennis I've seen.
6: This is the first time that we are going to see a black American man, a black man, in the final, guaranteed, since Arthur Ashe. It's incredibly special what we see these two gentlemen duking it out for.
5: It gives you chills, right? I mean, the chills you get just the thing. Two black American men will be competing for a spot in the final in Arthur Ashe Stadium. Mm-hmm. There's just so many layers to it. You know, we've seen so much representation on the women's side, the champions that have come before, but especially Venus and Serena for this recent generation of wave of young black women who have excelled at the highest level inside Arthur Ashe Stadium. We're getting a matchup of two men, and that's going to be so much fun. I think we're going to see a raucous atmosphere. I don't know who the crowd's going to be cheering for. I mean, it's going to be a very, very special night or day. We'll see how the schedule shakes out, but we're going to see some fun tennis, and we're going to see a lot of big personalities from both guys duking it out going forward. It's going to be sensational.
27: And Shelton, Francis Tiafoe in the semis on Friday. You'll see it on ESPN. Also moving into the semis on Wednesday on the women's side.
3: And it's Coco, the consummate competitor, gets it done again in New York.
27: Coco Gauff, a three-set win to move into the semifinals. Advancing after dropping the first set 2-6, but moves on in three.
7: I think I just had to reset. I mean, I came out not feeling the ball, giving her too many free points. And, you know, Mira was playing a great level. But I think in the restroom, honestly, I'll be honest, I was thinking about Francis Tiafoe and how he came back yesterday. So, and we all want to do well in front of this crowd. So, honestly, I was just trying to literally leave the court with no regrets. I didn't know how the outcome would come, but really, really, really thank you to you guys. You really helped me pull this one through.
27: Coco Gauff, the 4 seed, moving into the semifinals. Second time in the Open era that all four women's top 4 seeds reached the U.S. Open semifinals. 1975, the other. Gauff, 11 straight match wins dating back to Cincinnati. She gets her 7th career major semifinal appearance and 2nd at the U.S. Open, the other being in 2023 when she won the title. The 2 seed, Elena Rybakina, also moving into the semis. She will rise to the world number 1 in the new WTA rankings next week. She moves into the semis with a 3-set win in the quarterfinals. First career U.S. Open win after dropping the opening set. She had been 0-6 prior to that, but rallies and wins the last 2 sets to advance in this one. SportsCenter All Night, ESPN Radio. Back to baseball. Diamondbacks began the day in the 3rd spot in the National League wild card Wednesday against Kansas City.
0: Here's the pitch. And a swing. A high fly ball deep left field. Gurriel is back. And that ball's gone. Long home run. Bobby Witt Jr. ambushes Mike Soroka. And the Royals take a 5-2 lead here in the 5th inning.
27: 3-run homer in the 5th, putting the Royals in front. 96-5 the fan. Royals go on to a 5-2 win. Diamondbacks began the day in that 3rd spot, but the Padres take advantage.
8: Here's Paramus back to work. First pitch swinging in the air, deep to left center. Young is at the wall. This one gonna go! Jackson Merrill with another! A 2-run homer in the 5th and now a lead homer in the 7th. Number 24 for Merrill, and it's 8-2.
9: An all big part of the field, mainly for Jackson.
27: 97-3, the fan. Padres go on to a 9-2 win over Washington. Diamondbacks now trail the Padres for the 3rd spot in the National League wild card. Defense wins season openers. That's next at ESPN Radio.
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27: Card spot in the National League. Coco Gauff rallies to advance to the semifinals at the U.S. Open. The defending champs rally in the season opener with defense.
20: Shotgun snap to Mede. He's looking light. He's pressured off balance, throw to the right, and he throws an interception in the end zone. What was he thinking?
21: Trying to be aggressive and obviously win the football game, but not reckless. And again, you don't get any do-overs, but we'll have to learn from it and stick together. Never just about one guy. I think everybody knows that by now.
22: You've got to know when you can make that throw, when you can't. Are you physically able to make that throw or not? And it's just one of those he's going to want to have back.
27: Seahawks defense coming up with the win over the Patriots, 98.5 the Sports Hub, after Seattle rallies past New England to take the lead.
23: Wilson stays in a tailback. Play fake. Drew looks. Drew throws. Ball is caught. Guess who? Jason breaks the tackle. 30. 25. 20. He can go. He is. Touchdown. Seahawks. J.S.M. on a quick turn in. Takes his 45 yards. Runs right through the heart of the Patriot defense. And he lances their heart with what J.S.M. does best. He breaks away for a big 6 points, and the Seahawks are a point away for tying this one up.
27: Tie it up they did, and then took the lead on a field goal. Jackson Smith and Jigba, 8 catches, 122 yards, and that touchdown. 10th game with 100 yards receiving since the start of last season. That's the most in the NFL. Got the ball from Drew Lock, who threw for 187 yards in relief of Sam Darnold, who exited the game after being sacked on the final play of Seattle's opening drive and did not return. He'll have an MRI on his hip on Thursday. Drew Lock coming in. Seattle gets the win.
4: It's the same thing every week. It's don't know when my number's going to get called. I've done everything up to this point, from elementary school, middle school, high school, college, to be ready for moments like this. It'd be a shame if I wasn't ready. Prep, prep, prep, be ready like it's going to be the first drive, which ironically ended up being that tonight. But man, take care of the football. I know what kind of defense we have. I know the weapons we have on offense. Take care of the football. Put in these guys' hands. Let them make plays, and we'll see what the scoreboard looks like at the end of it.
24: You talk about from elementary school on, but this is a different night. Number one, it's a Wednesday. Number two, they're showing banners, right, and rings, and you all are the reigning champs. No one can take what's yours. But I have to believe it's different in terms of the nerves and the emotions. Am I right about that? Did it feel different in that respect?
4: Yeah, I mean, this place is rocking. The 12s never, they're always ready to go. But I will say, you know, there might have been a freshman like B team on a Wednesday. So there was the kind of familiarity there of playing on a Wednesday. But no, man, it was different in here. It was different in here tonight. Just the feeling, like you said, the banner, little rematch. They wanted to get after us. We wanted to get after them. It was fun. It was a fun time.
24: When you go up to the line of scrimmage and you see 11 out there and there's no one near him, what goes through the mind, Drew?
4: If we're talking about the fourth down conversion touchdown, that play, short, flat, short corner, then the arrow. Jax was the third in that. But like you said, there really wasn't anybody on him. They covered the short, flat early. And when 11's open, you should probably give him the ball because he can go do things like that.
24: how do you describe the level of confidence that your side of the ball has when that group, that 11, is on the field?
0: Oh, it's fantastic. Knowing that, in my opinion, you got the best defense in the world on the other side of the ball. One, not only in game days, but two, in practice, going up against those guys all camp. It just makes you better. It makes you better all around. And yes, three and outs, the penalties, we've got to get that fixed. But man, the confidence that defense gives us to be able to go out, keep punching, keep playing, know they got our backs is huge.
27: Seattle, with that defense, able to rally for the win. The defending champs improving to 22-5 in season openers since 2000. And they do it by sealing the victory with that interception in the end zone, the third they had in the fourth quarter. ESPN analyst Lewis Riddick.
2: It's how they kind of like continue to just kind of stick to what philosophically they believe in, right? I mean, Mike McDonald's going to continue to try and hunt and peck your pass protections in particular on third down. See if you have answers. New England early on had answers that they didn't have in the Super Bowl. He's always going to try and, number one, you know, earn the right to rush the passer. It means we're going to take care of the run game on first and second down. And then on third down, we're going to change up our look. Sometimes we're going to send five and six max pressures. Sometimes we're going to sit back in zone, double your number one, force you to check the ball down, and or you're going to get impatient and you're going to try and throw the football down the field, and then we're going to come up, you know, with some big picks in critical situations like they did. You know, the cool thing that I really like about Seattle philosophically is, look, they have a blueprint of what they want in players, both from a makeup standpoint, you know, as far as football intelligence, versatility, and physical skills. You see what they've done. They've restocked this secondary. They had some injuries in the secondary. I mean, Nick Emmanuel is not even in the game. He's not even playing tonight. And, you know, they continue to go ahead and in critical moments come up with big plays with guys who they've drafted like Nehemiah Pritchett. And then Josh Jobe makes a big play. Witherspoon was all over the place during the game. Uchenna Nwosu, just like he did in the Super Bowl, he's all over the place. I mean, it's a program that just kind of continues to chug along on the defensive side of the football. Mike knows exactly what he wants in terms of the types of players that he needs in order to execute. Next man up, they come up with the win. Three picks off of a guy who many people figure will be in the MVP hunt later on in the season. It doesn't get any better than that.
27: Drake May, first quarterback to throw interceptions and be sacked three times in the fourth quarter of a game since Jameis Winston did it in 2022. SportsCenter All Night, ESPN Radio.
3: Perfect season. The last time we saw that was 1972. It's the only time we've seen it in modern football. The Dolphins were a perfect 14-0 in the regular season. It puts pressure on them like we haven't seen in two decades. Feels like the Rams are the team that everybody's looking up to.
27: The reigning champs rally for a win on night one of the NFL season. Night two, tonight, and it will feature this year's favorites. Or are they? Earlier on Unsportsmanlike, perhaps you caught this bold prediction.
5: Our 2026-27 bold predictions for the NFL season. And starting us off is Christian.
6: Don't be upset at me, but these are spicy. And just for context, last couple of years, my bold predictions, more of these have come true than not. Just saying my batting average is around 60%.
5: All right, let's get to the next one.
6: The L.A. Rams missed the postseason.
5: Ooh, missed the postseason?
6: Missed the postseason.
7: Oh,
5: missed
7: yeah.
5: the Super Bowl.
6: No,
5: missed the postseason.
6: No playoffs for the Rams.
5: Oh, boy.
6: This is pretty bold. This is spicy. Shortest odds to win the title this upcoming season. However, since 1995, only four Super Bowl favorites have won the title. The 2006 Colts, 2016, 2018 Patriots, and the 2023 Chiefs. That's Peyton Manning, Tom Brady, Patrick Mahomes, Matthew Stafford. He's not those guys, and he will be 39 years old by the time Super Bowl 61 rolls around. Only two quarterbacks have ever played in a Super Bowl age 39 or older. L.A. has a top-heavy roster, so depth is a concern, and the reigning defending champs are in their division who have beaten them three of the last five times across two different quarterbacks. We haven't seen a team that didn't win a Super Bowl the previous season with a target on their back coming into a year like this since the 2011 Dream Team Eagles, and we know how that worked out. They missed the playoffs, and a team in their division won the Super Bowl. The L.A. Rams missing the playoffs this upcoming season.
7: When we talk about bold predictions, you have set the bar high with this one.
6: This is bold.
7: This is a team that is favored to win every game, favored to win the Super Bowl, are the darlings of the NFL and the wagering world now, and you don't even think they're going to make the playoffs.
6: Nope.
5: This is the boldest. I think you're crazy on this.
27: See what happens in that division in the NFC West. As for the AFC West, earlier on the Golics, Mike Senior.
6: I actually do think it's Denver's division because of the defense. I mean, we saw Seattle win the Super Bowl because of their defense, and Denver, I think, be as good as they were. Now, Bo Nix certainly is stepping up his game. They bring in Jaylen Waddle on the offensive side as well. But that defense was one of the best defenses in the league, and they've led the last couple of years in sacks. They had, I think, 68 last year. So I think that's what leads a team. Again, when you have a great defense, you are in every game. Nobody is really pulling away from you if your defense plays up to snuff.
27: And we certainly saw that in the season opener with Seattle's defense coming away with three interceptions of Drake May and the Patriots on night number one. As for those Broncos, they're in Kansas City to face the Chiefs. That's the Monday night game. Monday to close out week one, ESPN and ABC. SportsCenter All Night continues.
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8: When is enough enough?
9: The more these things keep being the central focus of the news, the more we're dying one day at a time.
27: The SEC in its showdown with LSU, de-escalating a bit. LSU's president, in a letter to Commissioner Greg Sankey on Wednesday, saying the Tigers have complied with conference rules by locking the roster without adding any former NFL players, and so, as they put it, the issue is moot. One of those players that was in NFL camp, Daquan Wright, not added to the roster. His agent, Drew Rosenhaus, what's next?
10: I've reached out to the NFL, and I've asked them if they could take a look at this. My dealings with the NFL, they've always been incredibly fair and just. Let's keep in mind that Daquan never played in a game for LSU. He was never on their roster. Nor did he ever sign a contract. So I'm hoping that the NFL will let him at least join a practice squad. Otherwise, he's stuck. No college will sign him. The NFL right now has not made a decision. So what does he do? He left the Browns. I mean, at a minimum, he would have been, I think, on their practice squad. And I can't fault the young man because he was just following advice from the courts. And his rights. I do think that his lawyers are looking at legal action potentially against the SEC.
27: Rosenhaus on the Pat McAfee Show. Earlier Wednesday, a federal court hearing for the SEC's lawsuit against LSU that was filed last week was postponed to a later date. That date not yet set. The SEC continues to have a meeting scheduled for Thursday with its presidents and chancellors, in which the court filings indicated they would, quote, decide whether to terminate LSU from the SEC. Long odds to do that. Perhaps now even longer that LSU has not rostered NFL players. SportsCenter All Night, ESPN Radio. Probably don't remember him as a player, but you certainly remember him. Barry Melrose spent a lifetime in hockey, lost his life Wednesday. He was diagnosed with Parkinson's in 2023. He was a guy who spent more than a quarter of a century with us here at ESPN. Who can say it better but our Scott Van Pelt?
11: It makes you catch your breath. Neil Everett closed every segment with Barry by saying, cool is the rule, because nobody was cooler than Barry. The hair, the suits, the laugh, the cigar, a cologne that I assume somebody somewhere made just for him. To hang out with Coach talking hockey on the set, or even better, in one of our green rooms during the playoffs, was a joy. And I say better off the air simply because not every story is meant to be shared with the world. But if you got to hear him, man, the stories were endless. From Saskatchewan on buses to L.A. coaching the great one. He grinded his way to the top and came oh so close to getting his name on the cup. It was gutting to fall a game short. I pray he knew, and he had to know, that his name is etched on the hearts of his ESPN teammates forever.
12: He was bigger than any team. For decades, he suited up, and we mean suited up, for the game, for the sport, for hockey. That Melrose would rise to such prominence in the sport seemed at best unlikely when he was actually playing. Born and raised on the Canadian prairie in Saskatchewan, he was a fairly obscure defenseman in the WHA and NHL. Far from a star. But then, in 1992, Melrose was hired as the head coach of the Los Angeles Kings. He was just 35.
8: What I hope you guys will start realizing, we can beat anybody.
12: He'd never coached a game in the NHL. At the time, he was a minor league coach in the Red Wing system, an up-and-comer. But as soon as he took over, the Kings, led by number 99 himself, started winning. And that first year, they went all the way to the Stanley Cup Final. But within a couple of years of the 93 Finals, which Los Angeles lost to Montreal, Melrose found his true calling.
13: Phil Pito along with Barry Melrose. What's going on?
14: Not much, but I'm going to have a lot better preseason and regular season than I had last year, I promise you.
12: On TV, Barry was, from day one, Barry. Same guy. No mask, no artifice.
15: Here's my girlfriend. Come on, Mac. Not that bad.
14: Man, should have got into the Gretzky stories quicker.
12: And his showman side shined through. But when it came to his commentary, true to his upbringing on a farm, Melrose had no time for baloney. He told it like it was.
8: Pittsburgh's struggling right now. They're a fragile team. They didn't play well at the end of the season. They didn't play particularly well in this game, game one.
12: Without pandering, without talking down to fans, without sugarcoating, Melrose brought the game to life for millions of fans, taking them inside the sport. Oh, yes, the hair helped. The hair was beloved on its own terms.
8: Your hair, what's it called? Do you have a name for it?
16: I just call it the Mully, but a lot of the other guys call it the Barry Melrose.
8: Oh, I like it.
16: I try to pull it back.
8: That's good.
12: And Barry loved the hair, too. If there's a mullet hall of fame, Barry would be a first ballot in Trinity. You see, hockey is more than a game. It's a community, transcending borders. And Barry Melrose, on TV, was the leader of that community. From the farm to the pinnacle of the sport. Melrose stood for everything that is good and great about hockey. And as much as the game gave him, he gave back. When his illness, his Parkinson's, became public, there was an outpouring of love and support.
8: Barry Melrose, cool as the rule.
27: Barry Melrose was 70. SportsCenter All Night continues on ESPN Radio.
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0: history, Michigan history. I don't know if it's in a positive way, but it'll go down in history for certain.
1: Michigan got a do-over last weekend, took advantage of it, escaped with the win over Western Michigan. That's how it is in the books. Few convinced that the Wolverines won the game. This week, it's a matchup with Oklahoma. Michigan coach Kyle Whittingham wants to see his guys be more physical.
0: We need to be more violent overall. The running backs starts there, but more finishing blocks. We got to finish the blocks better. And we will be ramping up the intensity in certain drills in practice.
1: Physicality, better quarterback play as well. Whittingham was asked this week about Bryce Underwood's status as quarterback, and he said, quote, he's our quarterback right now. It's not something infinite. ESPN analyst Dusty Dvorak.
2: There's been so much focus on Bryce Underwood. Has he regressed? He did not play well at the quarterback position. But the one thing we thought about this Michigan team would be their ability to win the line of scrimmage and run the football. And that didn't happen. You heard Kyle Whittingham say it there. They've got to do a better job sustaining blocks and then being able to make guys miss. Jordan Marshall and Savion Hyder, who is this ballyhooed recruit, they combined for 59 yards on the ground against Western Michigan. I can assure you, this will be one of the best defenses in college football that comes to Ann Arbor on Saturday. A lot's going to be talked about Bryce Underwood, but the key to this game for Michigan is blocking that Oklahoma front that has got NFL talent all over the place. They dismantled UTEP in that game. They pitched a shutout, 10 tackles for loss and 4 sacks. There was some missed tackling that Coach Venables was not happy about, but this is a big task for Michigan, and it's not about Underwood for me. It's about getting those running backs going.
1: Michigan, Oklahoma, we have it for you on ESPN Radio. Saturday, our coverage begins at 11:30 Eastern. Back to baseball, Yankees, a 6-1 win over the Rockies. George Lombard Jr., grand slam, second youngest in Yankees history with a grand slam. Mickey Mantle did too as a 20-year-old in 1952. Wild card, Guardians, a 9-5 loss to the Orioles. Blue Jays, though, lose to the Athletics 2-0, while the Rangers fall to the Mariners 3-2. So the Guardians still have a one-game lead on Toronto and a game-and-a-half lead on Texas in the for that third wild card spot.
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1: The NFL opens with a game that saw a combined 23 points in Seattle. In Miami, Mets and Marlins combined for 29. 880 ESPN New York.
5: Here's Francisco Lindor with runners at the corners. First pitch, swing and a fly ball down the line in right. Casey over. It is gone! Into the first row in right field. Francisco Lindor, a three-run home run. And the Mets have a 14-8 lead in the seventh inning.
3: Number 4.
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6: The right-hander's pitch. Swung on, hit deep, right field, it is gone! Kyle Schwarber with his 10th career grand slam! It is 11-6 Phillies.
3: Number 3.
1: Brewers, for the second time this season, complete a sweep of Chicago. WTMJ.
5: 0-1 pitch. Fly ball left center. Got some carry. It's back and gone. Christian Yelich with a three-run home run. And the Brewers jump all over the Cubs.
3: Number 2.
1: In Seattle, Seahawks celebrate their Super Bowl championship. Then rally in the fourth. Seattle Sports, 7:10 a.m.
7: Play fake. Drew looks. Drew throws. Ball is caught. Guess who? JSN breaks the tackle. 30, 25, 20. Who can go? He is. Touchdown. Seahawks. JSN. On a quick turn in. Takes it 45 yards. Runs right through the heart of the Patriot defense. And he lances their heart with what JSN does best.
3: Number 1.
1: After tying it up and taking the lead on a field goal,
7: Stevenson in the backfield, May, shotgun snap, looks to the end zone. Now he looks to throw it up for grabs. He does. It's intercepted. Did he keep his toes in? Did he keep his toes in again? It's intercepted in the end.

0: Eagles. Holy catches, the third pick of the night by the Seahawks. And it's Josh Jones.
1: Seahawks trailed 10-0. They rally with backup quarterback Drew Lock coming off the bench for Coach Mike McDonald.
2: Oh, incredible. Yeah. I should have gave him a game ball. He'll get one tomorrow. I'll get something my own, maybe a belt. Yeah, we love him. We love him. We love Drew. Guys love him. He's just a Seahawk through and through, man. And so we're all incredibly, okay, Drew's in the game. You hate it. I mean, your heart goes out to Sam. We're praying that it's minor, obviously. He's had such a great offseason. But Drew has too. You know, Drew's played really well. And so when he goes in there, I think anytime somebody's getting an opportunity, unfortunately, it's at, you know, because somebody else isn't able to go. But you also want to feel excited for that player. So we had a lot of confidence in Drew coming in playing at a high level.
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19: Manny drops back. He's looking to throw. He fires to the back of the end zone. A lob and a catch. A touchdown for the rookie. Raritan gives New England the lead.
20: He gets it to Cobb Spike.
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21: No one pitch. Fly ball left
0: from down under.
21: It's fired up, man. This has been such a cool experience. Obviously, there's a lot of question marks when you hear you're playing in Australia. You know, it's been a lot of fun, so we're super fired up. We're here.
0: Playoff races tighten up as the baseball season winds down.
22: Here's Perales back to work. First pitch swinging in the air, deep to left center. Young is at the wall. This one going to go. Jackson Merrill with another. A two-run homer in the fifth, and now a lead homer in the seventh.
0: Plus, another American punches their ticket to the semis.
22: Now that backhand again comes through for Andreeva, and now she has a match point on her serve.
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1: 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Of course, the semifinals are set in New York. No change atop the AL West. NL West, the injured list could be getting a rather prominent name. That's straight ahead. But Wednesday, we got that football.
23: Patriots, Seahawks. It is a rematch of Super Bowl 60, which Seattle won handedly.
24: We have a game plan that we're going to try to execute to the best of our ability. And as coaches, we have to do a great job of understanding how the game is being played and being able to adjust because of just being week one.
25: It's the Seattle Seahawks making a bigger statement with a win. And the reason why is because nobody trusts Sam Darnold.
26: This is an extremely injured secondary right now. And I don't know if they've got answers for all the new Patriots receivers.
1: Championship banner unfailed in Seattle. Celebration, though, short-lived, as the Seahawks, as it turned out, would lose quarterback Sam Darnold on their first drive. It's a hip injury. He was taken for a CT scan. Team says it's encouraging but inconclusive. He will have an MRI on Thursday. Meanwhile, it was the Patriots who moved ahead on the scoreboard.
19: Now from the eye, Henry, the fullback. He motions to the left leg. Twin tights on each side. Stack. May drops back. He's looking to throw. He fires to the back of the end zone. A lock and a catch. The touchdown for the rookie. Raritan gives New England the lead.
1: Patriots out in front. They, however, would not be immune to losing players.
19: Wilson snaps it back to May. Seahawks with a blitz and a throw low underneath, and it's knocked down. Good play out on the right side defensively for Seattle.
27: That was Gretchen.
19: Reached down, and A.J. Brown is grabbing the back of his right knee, if not his right hamstring, and he is in a seated position.
1: 98.5 the Sports Hub. It's an ankle injury. He did not return. The Patriots did have a 10-0 lead in the third quarter. Seattle gets a field goal late in the third, 10-3 heading to the fourth. New England would run into a little bit of trouble trying to add to their lead.
27: May under center. Play fake to Tanner this time. May hits his back foot. He's going to let it fly down the near side. Reaching up, tipping it up, intercepting it. Coming back to the near side. It's Pritchard coming up the near sideline across the 20. The 25, 30, stumbles down to the 35.
1: Seattle getting the ball back. And five plays later, they take advantage.
27: Wilson stays in a tailback. Play fake. Drew looks. Drew throws. Ball is caught. Guess who? JSN breaks the tackle. 30. 25. 20. Who controls? He is. Touchdown. Seahawks. JSN. On a quick turn in. Takes it 45 yards. Runs right through the heart of the Patriot defense. And he lances their heart with what JSN does best. He breaks away for a big 6 points, and the Seahawks are a point away for tying this one up.
1: They do tie the game up, and as for the Patriots' answer on their next drive,
27: third and 14, May. Here comes the rush. Stan throws down the middle. It's intercepted. Julian Love makes a man miss. Clears up field. Got some blockers. Gets hit. Gets knocked out of bounds. Inside the 35-yard line. Julian Love has been all over the field tonight. He has been an absolute thorn in Drake May's behind. And that time, the second pick of the night for the Seattle defense.
1: And Seattle turns that one into a go-ahead field goal. Ball goes back to the Patriots. They put together a five-and-a-half-minute drive, 15 plays, half minute to go in the game. They're in field goal range. Good chance to tie it up. Unless they can pull ahead.
27: Stevenson in the backfield. May Shotgun snap. Looks to the end zone. Now he wants to throw it up for grabs. He does. Intercepted. Did he keep his toes in? Did he keep his toes in? He did. Intercepted in the end zone. Holy catch it. The third pick of the night by the Seahawks. And it's Josh Jones.
1: That's how it sounded in Seattle on Seattle Sports 710 AM. As for how it sounded in Boston,
19: two receivers left. Shotgun snap to May. He's looking right. He's pressured off balance, third on the right, and he throws an interception in the end zone. What was he thinking? Ball picked off on the right side of the end zone. Seattle has it for the touchback.
2: You did the thing you don't do. You did the thing you don't do. You should have learned from the previous two.
1: 98.5, the Sports Hub. Seahawks get the interception in the end zone and close out the 13-10 win over the Patriots. Their 11th consecutive win, tied for the longest win streak in franchise history. They trailed 10-0. They rallied to win it 13-10. Patriots now 1-5 in their last six season openers. Drake May, 23 of 33, 178 yards and a touchdown, but three interceptions. All three in the fourth quarter, including the one that came with less than a half minute to go with the Patriots in field goal range.
4: It was something where we had a certain protection on, we were cutting and, you know, was trying to, you know, get rid of it and, you know, realize we were, you know, Mac was in back there in the back and didn't put enough on it, you know, to get it out and it was just unacceptable. You know, we had a chance to send it to overtime at the worst and the only thing you can do is turn the ball over and sweat it.
5: Well, I mean, we're trying to be aggressive and obviously win the football game, but not reckless. And, you know, again, you don't get any do-overs, but we'll have to learn from it and, you know, stick together. Never just about one guy. I think everybody knows that by now.
1: Patriots coach Mike Vrabel. Drake May picked off on 3rd and 5 at the Seahawks 16 with less than a half minute to go in the game. ESPN analyst Lewis Riddick.
6: Yeah, I think he thinks, look, I've got a guy in Mike Collins who's probably, 6'4", 6'5". I'm going to try and throw it up. Ideally, what he wants to do there is put it high enough to where either Mac can go up and take it off the rim or it's going to get thrown out of the back of the end zone. And because of the fact that he was fading away, he's rolling out and he's just thrown off of his back foot. He doesn't get enough on it. And then what happens? I mean, Josh Job comes down with it. I mean, that's just a critical error. You've got to understand that, hey, look, and it'll get tough in those situations, but that's what guys like Drake May are paid for. That's why this is a dude who's being considered an MVP candidate once again here in 2026. You've got to know when you can make that throw, when you can't. Are you physically able to make that throw or not? Understand the situation in the game. I mean, and it's just one of those he's going to want to have back. Just like, well, quite honestly, I mean, you could just go back to his first interception. That's the one that really changed the game because they're going up, you know, they're driving there in the fourth quarter to maybe go up two scores, and he forces the ball to Romeo Doubs in the double coverage. And then after that, the game gets broken open by JSN on fourth down where they leave him uncovered. And so, I mean, that's kind of like where it started. Look, Drake is going to, like, take a lot of the blame for this, and rightfully so. You can't make that throw. But, look, it's game one. A lot of jitters out there. What Seattle had, 100 yards in penalties or close to it, I think right below it. I mean, those are the kind of things you're going to see. But what you saw from Seattle is you saw a championship medal, right? I mean, their quarterback goes out after five plays. And all of a sudden, Drew Locke comes in the football game, who's played a lot in the preseason, got a lot of reps, a guy who John Snyder, their GM, has a lot of confidence in, and they just continue to work at it and work at it and work at it and lean on the strength of the team, which is the defense, and work at it and grind and work at it, because really what happens is when week one, it's an extension of the preseason. They're trying to work things out. But the number one thing, I'll tell you what, overall, what you don't expect is for your franchise quarterback to have the kind of game that Drake May had in critical situations. And look, it's a long season, 16 more games. We'll see what happens.
1: First quarterback to throw three interceptions and be sacked three times in the fourth quarter of a game since Jameis Winston with the Saints in 2022. Drake May, the first Patriots quarterback with three interceptions in any quarter of a game since Tom Brady in 2001. In week 7 against the Broncos, in which he had 4. Seahawks rally in the fourth quarter. They get the win in the season opener, at home, 13-10 win over the Patriots. First game of the season in the books. The reigning champs rally for that win. The favorites for this season, opening tonight in Australia.
7: Sports Center all night. Thursday night preview. 49ers versus Rams from Melbourne, Australia. Thursday night from Melbourne Cricket Grounds. We have the team that's going to be on prime time more than anybody else this year, traveling to take on an NFC West rival, the San Francisco 49ers.
8: First game, division opponent. If you can't get up for this one, you got a major issue anyway. They want to step on each other's throat. And with all the noise from the Rams, everybody's kind of co-signing with how good they are, and they are. But no, you got to go play and show
9: it. The plan that we put in place for them and how we're going to travel, make it as seamless as possible, not minimizing the length of it, and then try to go be at our best when we kick off at 10:35 or whatever time it is that we're kicking off in Australia, but 5:35 on Thursday in our head.
21: We're fired up, man. This has been such a cool experience. Obviously, there's a lot of question marks when you hear you're playing in Australia. You know, it's been a lot of fun, so we're super fired up we're here.
25: I know Aaron Donald, like, man, I'm so glad I don't have to take that long flight over there to Australia to play, but also a sigh of relief for the 49ers.
10: A long-term play for the Rams, Aaron Donald, not coming out of retirement to just win week one, but obviously to make a long, very deep run.
11: I told you guys last time I talked to you guys, he was definitely playing, so I've never been more excited to be wrong about something.
12: Fred's back, Kittle's back, Bosa's back, obviously Christian's back. They're getting healthy, and they're getting their biggest pieces that they didn't have last year back, and I think it's exciting for them, their fan base, and then this game, you know, come week one.
13: I just don't think this team, the way they've compiled it, the amount of talent that they have surrounding their quarterback and everyone else, if they're healthy, I don't see how they're not playing in the Super Bowl.
25: These guys are dangerous. Now with Aaron Donald officially back, if he's any former Aaron Donald, which I strongly anticipate he will be, undefeated, I think they go the entire way unscathed.
1: And it all starts in Australia, Niners and Rams, the Thursday night game. Rams getting there last minute, Niners spending a little more time in Melbourne. We'll see which travel plan works out best. Sports Center all night, ESPN Radio.
14: The Dodgers still expecting Shohei to get back to the pitcher this season, but it likely won't be anytime soon.
28: I don't even know if it's a setback in the sense that it hasn't been 100%. Let's kind of figure out where his body is at and then go from there.
1: Shohei Ohtani probably not pitching again this season. And on Wednesday, out of the lineup for the sixth time in seven games after he felt something in his right arm during a swing a couple of days earlier. Ohtani's been managing lingering soreness in his biceps and left knee for weeks, but he waited until Tuesday night's game to tell the training staff after his arm was hurting on Monday. Manager Dave Roberts saying the team is stressing to Ohtani the need for him to speak up immediately about any physical issues he might have. As for the immediate future, maybe a stint on the injured list. Dave Roberts saying, quote, it's not ideal. That would potentially be 15 days. And Roberts says, kind of regrets not putting Ohtani on the IL last week. Dodgers are off on Thursday. They open a seven-game trip on Friday in Miami. As for Wednesday's matchup,
27: fly ball to left, deep down the line, is it fair? In the Manny Wood and beyond. Two-run home run for Kike Hernandez. The Dodgers now with a 13-1 lead. Kike's third home run of the year. He crushed it.
1: Dodgers wind up winning it 14-1 at home over the Reds. Yoshinobu Yamamoto striking out 10, scattering three hits over his seven innings as the Dodgers complete the sweep. They reduced their magic number to six for clinching their 13th NL West title in 14 years, doing it without Shohei Ohtani and without Freddie Freeman in the lineup either. As for the team with the best record in baseball,
29: 0-1 pitch, fly ball left center, got some carry.
1: Brewers go on with an 8-6 win over the Cubs, 620 WTMJ. Brewers sweeping Chicago, second sweep of the Cubs this season. First time they've swept them multiple times in a season since 2021. Jackson Churio, 3-for-5, including his 23rd homer, drove in a pair of runs, third straight multi-RBI game. All three hits coming in the first three innings as the Brewers jumped out in this one. Christian Yelich, homers for the 11th time this season. Brewers get another win. As for the Cubs, that's their fourth straight loss. They're a game and a half behind the Phillies for the NL's top wild card spot. They're swept for the third time this season. A little bit of a change in the wild card standings. That's straight ahead. SportsCenter All Night continues with ESPN Radio.
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2: You did the thing you don't do. 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
1: Three interceptions in the fourth quarter as the Seahawks rally for their 13-10 win over the Patriots in the season opener, the rematch of the Super Bowl. That third of the three interceptions coming with a half minute to go as Drake Mays picked off in the end zone. 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
4: Well, one of the things is when you have a defense that's as good as theirs, you don't have to force the issue. Right. You know what I mean? If you have a defense that's as good as theirs, you can understand that, you know, the game could come to them. So they don't score anything in the first half. They get shut out, right? That just doesn't happen. And they score all their points in the second half, 10 of them coming in the fourth quarter. But they allowed the game to come to them because they were still in it. At halftime, when they're not playing very well, they're still only down one score, you know, and then New England tacks on another field goal, and you feel, okay, another field goal, that's fine, right? We're still in this thing. All we got to do is find a way to put any kind of points on the board. Field goal, touchdown, both would be great, but let's just start putting it together, and they did. And when you don't turn the ball over and you have defense that plays like it does, you're in every single game, regardless if it's Drew Lock in there, who they have a lot of really good feelings about Drew Lock, and they think very highly of Drew Lock.
1: Drew Lock had to come in after Sam Darnold left after the opening drive with a hip injury. He'll have more testing on Thursday. SportsCenter all night, ESPN Radio. Wednesday, more quarterfinal action at the U.S. Open. Men's top seed, Alexander Zverev, advances. It's a straight set win for him. He moves into the semifinals, first German man in the Open era to reach all four major semifinals in a year. The only player, male or female, to reach all four major semifinals in 2026. He goes in straight sets, so the semifinals are set. The U.S. Open semifinal that's got a lot of eyes on it. The Tiafoe-Shelton semifinal coming up on Friday. ESPN analyst Chris Eubanks.
5: This is going to be an incredible semifinal. And this is there's so many elements to this that I think are going to be fun for fans, especially for me as a former competitor against both of these guys. The fact that this will be their third time playing on Arthur Ashe Stadium at the U.S. Open, I think it's going to add to the intensity. Ben Shelton won the very first matchup against Francis Tiafoe, I believe in the quarterfinals. Francis Tiafoe got his revenge on Ben Shelton the next year. And so I'm excited to see those two do battle. It's going to be an incredible moment. Both guys playing some incredible tennis, but especially Ben Shelton.
6: Yeah.
5: The performance he put on last night to defeat Carlos Alcaraz, some of the best tennis I've seen.
6: This is the first time that we are going to see a black American man, a black man in the final, guaranteed, since Arthur Ashe. It's incredibly special what we see these two gentlemen duking it out for.
5: It gives you chills, right? I mean, the chills you get, just the thing. Two black American men will be competing for a spot in the final in Arthur Ashe Stadium. There's just so many layers to it. You know, we've seen so much representation on the women's side, the champions that have come before, but especially Venus and Serena for this recent generation of wave of young black women who have excelled at the highest level inside Arthur Ashe Stadium. We're getting a matchup of two men, and that's going to be so much fun. I think we're going to see a raucous atmosphere. I don't know who the crowd's going to be cheering for. I mean, it's going to be a very, very special night or day. We'll see how the schedule shakes out, but we're going to see some fun tennis, and we're going to see a lot of big personalities from both guys duking it out, going for it. It's going to be sensational.
1: And Shelton, Francis Tiafoe in the semis on Friday. You'll see it on ESPN. Also moving into the semis on Wednesday on the women's side.
7: And it's Coco, the consummate competitor, gets it done again in New York.
1: Coco Gauff, a three-set win to move into the semifinals, advancing after dropping the first set 2-6, but moves on in three.
8: I think I just had to reset. I mean, I came out not feeling the ball, giving her too many free points, and, you know, Mira was playing a great level. But I think in the restroom, honestly, I'll be honest, I was thinking about Francis Tiafoe and how he came back yesterday. So, and we all want to do well in front of this crowd. So, honestly, I was just trying to literally leave the court with no regrets. I didn't know how the outcome would come, but really, really, really thank you to you guys. You really helped me pull this one through.
1: Coco Gauff, the four seed, moving into the semifinal. Second time in the Open era that all four women's top four seeds reached the U.S. Open semifinals. 1975, the other. Gauff, 11 straight match wins dating back to Cincinnati. She gets her seventh career major semifinal appearance and second at the U.S. Open, the other being in 2023 when she won the title. The two seed, Elena Rybakina, also moving into the semis. She will rise to the world number one in the new WTA rankings next week. She moves into the semis with a three-set win in the quarterfinals. First career U.S. Open win after dropping the opening set. She'd been 0-6 prior to that, but rallies and wins the last two sets to advance in this one. SportsCenter All Night, ESPN Radio. Back to baseball. Diamondbacks began the day in the third spot in the National League wild card Wednesday against Kansas City.
9: Here's the pitch. And a swing. A high fly ball deep left field. Gurriel is back. And that ball's gone. Long home run. Bobby Witt Jr. ambushes Mike Soroka. And the Royals take a 5-2 lead here in the fifth inning.
1: Three-run homer in the fifth, putting the Royals in front. 96-5 the fan. Royals go on to a 5-2 win. Diamondbacks began the day in that third spot, but the Padres take advantage.
10: Here's Perales back to work. First pitch swinging in the air, deep to left center. Young is at the wall. This one gonna go! Jackson Merrill with another! A two-run homer in the fifth, and now a lead homer in the seventh. Number 24 for Merrill, and it's 8-2.
11: Been all big part of the field, mainly for Jackson.
1: 97-3, the fan. Padres go on to a 9-2 win over Washington. Diamondbacks now trail the Padres for the third spot in the National League wild card. Defense wins season openers. That's next at ESPN Radio.
0: 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Malik Willis leads the Miami Dolphins into Las Vegas to face Kirk Cousins and the Raiders.
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1: In the National League, Coco Gauff rallies to advance to the semifinals at the U.S. Open. The defending champs rally in the season opener with defense.
20: Shotgun snap to Mede. He's looking right. He's crushing off balance, throw to the right, and he throws an interception in the end zone. What was he thinking? Ball picked off on the right side of the end zone.
22: Trying to be aggressive and obviously win the football game, but not reckless. And again, you don't get any do-overs, but we'll have to learn from it and stick together. Never just about one guy. I think everybody knows that by now.
23: You've got to know when you can make that throw, when you can't. Are you physically able to make that throw or not? And it's just one of those he's going to want to have back.
1: Seahawks defense coming up with the win over the Patriots, 98.5 the Sports Hub, after Seattle rallies past New England to take the lead.
24: Wilson stays in a tailback. Play fake. Drew looks. Drew throws. Ball is caught. Guess who? JSN breaks the tackle. 30. 25. 20. Who's the throw? He is. Touchdown. Seahawks. JSN. On a quick turn in. Takes it 45 yards. Runs right through the heart of the Patriot defense. And he lances their heart with what JSN does best. He breaks away for a big 6 points, and the Seahawks are a point away for tying this one up.
1: Tie it up they did, and then took the lead on a field goal. Jackson Smith and Jigba, 8 catches, 122 yards, and that touchdown. 10th game with 100 yards receiving since the start of last season. That's the most in the NFL. Got the ball from Drew Lock, who threw for 187 yards in relief of Sam Darnold, who exited the game after being sacked on the final play of Seattle's opening drive and did not return. He'll have an MRI on his hip on Thursday. Drew Lock coming in. Seattle gets the win.
5: It's the same thing every week. It's don't know when my number's going to get called. I've done everything up to this point, from elementary school, middle school, high school, college, to be ready for moments like this. It'd be a shame if I wasn't ready. Prep, prep, prep, be ready, like it's going to be the first drive, which ironically ended up being that tonight. But, man, take care of the football. I know what kind of defense we have. I know the weapons we have on offense. Take care of the football. Put in these guys' hands. Let them make plays, and we'll see what the scoreboard looks like at the end of it.
27: You talk about from elementary school on, but this is a different night. Number one, it's a Wednesday. Number two, they're showing banners, right, and rings, and you all are the reigning champs. No one can take what's yours, but I have to believe it's different in terms of the nerves and the emotions. Am I right about that? Did it feel different in that respect?
5: Yeah, I mean, this place was rocking. The 12s never, they're always ready to go. But I will say, you know, there might have been a freshman like B team on a Wednesday. So there was the kind of familiarity there of playing on a Wednesday. But no, man, it was different in here. It was different in here tonight. Just the feeling, like you said, the banner, little rematch. They wanted to get after us. We wanted to get after them. It was fun. It was a fun time.
27: When you go up to the line of scrimmage and you see 11 out there and there's no one near him, what goes through the mind, Drew?
5: If we're talking about the fourth down conversion touchdown, that play, short, flat, short corner, then the arrow. Jax was the third in that. But like you said, there really wasn't anybody on him. They covered the short, flat early. And when 11's open, you should probably give him the ball because he can go do things like that.
27: How do you describe the level of confidence that your side of the ball has when that group, that 11, is on the field?
5: Oh, it's fantastic. Knowing that, in my opinion, you got the best defense in the world on the other side of the ball. One, not only in game days, but two, in practice, going up against those guys all camp. It just makes you better. It makes you better all around. And, yes, three and outs, the penalties, we've got to get that fixed. But, man, the confidence that defense gives us to be able to go out, keep punching, keep playing, know they got our backs is huge.
1: Seattle, with that defense, able to rally for the win. The defending champs improving to 22-5 in season openers since 2000. And they do it by sealing the victory with that interception in the end zone, the third they had in the fourth quarter. ESPN analyst Louis Riddick.
0: It's how they kind of like continue to just kind of stick to what philosophically they believe in, right? I mean, Mike McDonald's going to continue to try and hunt and peck your pass protections in particular on third down. See if you have answers. New England early on had answers that they didn't have in the Super Bowl. He's always going to try and, number one, you know, earn the right to rush the passer. It means we're going to take care of the run game on first and second down. And then on third down, we're going to change up our look. Sometimes we're going to send five and six max pressures. Sometimes we're going to sit back in zone, double your number one, force you to check the ball down, and or you're going to get impatient and you're going to try and throw the football down the field, and then we're going to come up, you know, with some big picks in critical situations like they did. You know, the cool thing that I really like about Seattle philosophically is, look, they have a blueprint of what they want in players, both from a makeup standpoint, you know, as far as football intelligence, versatility, and physical skills. You see what they've done. They've restocked this secondary. They had some injuries in the secondary. I mean, Nick Emmanuel is not even in the game. He's not even playing tonight. And, you know, they continue to go ahead and in critical moments come up with big plays with guys who they've drafted like Nehemiah Pritchett. And then Josh Jobe makes a big play. Witherspoon was all over the place during the game. Uchenna Nwosu, just like he did in the Super Bowl, he's all over the place. I mean, it's a program that just kind of continues to chug along on the defensive side of the football. Mike knows exactly what he wants in terms of the types of players that he needs in order to execute. Next man up, they come up with the win. Three picks off of a guy who many people figure will be in the MVP hunt later on in the season. It doesn't get any better than that.
1: Drake May, first quarterback to throw interceptions and be sacked three times in the fourth quarter of a game since Jameis Winston did it in 2022. SportsCenter All Night, ESPN Radio.
7: Perfect season. The last time we saw that was 1972. It's the only time we've seen it in modern football. The Dolphins were a perfect 14-0 in the regular season. It puts pressure on them like we haven't seen in two decades. Feels like the Rams are the team that everybody's looking up to.
1: The reigning champs rally for a win on night one of the NFL season. Night two, tonight. And it will feature this year's favorites. Or are they? Earlier on Unsportsmanlike, perhaps you caught this bold prediction.
8: Our 2026-27 bold predictions for the NFL season. And starting us off is Christian.
9: Don't be upset at me, but these are spicy. And just for context, last couple of years, my bold predictions, more of these have come true than not. Just saying my batting average is around 60%.
8: All right, let's get to the next one.
9: The L.A. Rams missed the postseason.
8: Ooh, missed the postseason?
9: Missed the postseason.
10: Oh,
8: missed
10: yeah.
8: the Super Bowl.
9: No,
8: missed the postseason.
9: No playoffs for the Rams.
8: Oh, boy.
9: This is pretty bold. This is spicy. Shortest odds to win the title this upcoming season. However, since 1995, only four Super Bowl favorites have won the title. The 2006 Colts, 2016-2018 Patriots, and the 2023 Chiefs. That's Peyton Manning, Tom Brady, Patrick Mahomes, Matthew Stafford. He's not those guys, and he will be 39 years old by the time Super Bowl 61 rolls around. Only two quarterbacks have ever played in a Super Bowl age 39 or older. L.A. has a top-heavy roster, so depth is a concern, and the reigning defending champs are in their division who have beaten them three of the last five times across two different quarterbacks. We haven't seen a team that didn't win a Super Bowl the previous season with a target on their back coming into a year like this since the 2011 Dream Team Eagles, and we know how that worked out. They missed the playoffs, and a team in their division won the Super Bowl. The L.A. Rams missing the playoffs this upcoming season.
10: When we talk about bold predictions, you have set the bar high with this one.
9: This is bold.
10: This is a team that is favored to win every game, favored to win the Super Bowl, are the darlings of the NFL and the wagering world now, and you don't even think they're going to make the playoffs.
9: Nope.
8: This is the boldest. I think you're crazy on this.
1: See what happens in that division in the NFC West. As for the AFC West earlier on the Golics, Mike Senior.
11: I actually do think it's Denver's division because of the defense. I mean, we saw Seattle win the Super Bowl because of their defense. And Denver, I think, be as good as they were. Now, Bo Nix certainly is stepping up his game. They bring in Jaylen Waddle on the offensive side as well. But that defense was one of the best defenses in the league. And they've led the last couple of years in sacks. I think 68 last year. So I think that's what leads a team. Where, again, when you have a great defense, you are in every game. Nobody is really pulling away from you if your defense plays up to their up to snuff.
1: And we certainly saw that in the season opener with Seattle's defense coming away with three interceptions of Drake May and the Patriots on night number one. As for those Broncos, they're in Kansas City to face the Chiefs. That's the Monday night game. Monday to close out week one, ESPN and ABC. SportsCenter All Night continues.
2: Additions of Daquan Wright and Damian Harris, of course, not going to be on the rosters.
12: When is enough enough?
13: The more these things keep being the central focus of the news, the more we're dying one day at a time.
1: The SEC in its showdown with LSU, de-escalating a bit. LSU's president, in a letter to Commissioner Greg Sankey on Wednesday, saying the Tigers have complied with conference rules by locking the roster without adding any former NFL players, and so, as they put it, the issue is moot. One of those players that was in NFL camp, Daquan Wright, not added to the roster. His agent, Drew Rosenhaus, what's next?
14: I've reached out to the NFL, and I've asked them if they could take a look at this. My dealings with the NFL, they've always been incredibly fair and just. Let's keep in mind that Daquan never played in a game for LSU. He was never on their roster, nor did he ever sign a contract. So I'm hoping that the NFL will let him at least join a practice squad. Otherwise, he's stuck. No college will sign him. The NFL right now has not made a decision. So what does he do? He left the Browns. I mean, at a minimum, he would have been, I think, on their practice squad. And I can't fault the young man because he was just following advice from the courts and his rights. I do think that his lawyers are looking at legal action potentially against the SEC.
1: Rosenhaus on the Pat McAfee Show. Earlier Wednesday, a federal court hearing for the SEC's lawsuit against LSU that was filed last week was postponed to a later date. That date not yet set. The SEC continues to have a meeting scheduled for Thursday with its presidents and chancellors, in which the court filings indicated they would, quote, decide whether to terminate LSU from the SEC. Long odds to do that. Perhaps now even longer that LSU has not rostered NFL players. SportsCenter All Night, ESPN Radio. Probably don't remember him as a player, but you certainly remember him. Barry Melrose spent a lifetime in hockey. Lost his life Wednesday. He was diagnosed with Parkinson's in 2023. He was a guy who spent more than a quarter of a century with us here at ESPN. Who can say it better but our Scott Van Pelt?
19: It makes you catch your breath. Neil Everett closed every segment with Barry by saying, cool is the rule, because nobody was cooler than Barry. The hair, the suits, the laugh, the cigar, a cologne that I assume somebody somewhere made just for him. To hang out with Coach talking hockey on the set, or even better, in one of our green rooms during the playoffs was a joy. And I say better off the air simply because not every story is meant to be shared with the world. But if you got to hear him, man, the stories were endless. From Saskatchewan on buses to L.A. coaching the great one. He grinded his way to the top and came oh so close to getting his name on the cup. It was gutting to fall a game short. I pray he knew. And he had to know that his name is etched on the hearts of his ESPN teammates forever.
21: He was bigger than any team. For decades, he suited up, and we mean suited up, for the game, for the sport, for hockey. That Melrose would rise to such prominence in the sport seemed at best unlikely when he was actually playing. Born and raised on the Canadian prairie in Saskatchewan, he was a fairly obscure defenseman in the WHA and NHL, far from a star. But then, in 1992, Melrose was hired as the head coach of the Los Angeles Kings. He was just 35.
25: What I hope you guys will start realizing, we can beat anybody.
21: He'd never coached a game in the NHL. At the time, he was a minor league coach in the Red Wing system, an up-and-comer. But as soon as he took over, the Kings, led by number 99 himself, started winning. And that first year, they went all the way to the Stanley Cup Finals. But within a couple of years of the 93 Finals, which Los Angeles lost to Montreal, Melrose found his true calling.
3: Phil Pito along with Barry Melrose. What's going on?
4: Not much, but I'm going to have a lot better preseason and regular season than I had last year, I promise you.
21: On TV, Barry was from day one. Barry, same guy. No mask, no artifice.
6: Here's my girlfriend. Come on, Matt. Not that bad.
12: Man, I should have got into the Gretzky stories quicker.
21: And his showman side shined through. But when it came to his commentary, true to his upbringing on a farm, Melrose had no time for baloney. He told it like it was.
15: Pittsburgh's struggling right now. They're a fragile team. They didn't play well at the end of the season. They didn't play particularly well in this game, game one.
21: Without pandering, without talking down to fans, without sugarcoating, Melrose brought the game to life for millions of fans, taking them inside the sport. Oh, yes, the hair helped. The hair was beloved on its own terms.
16: Your hair, what's it called? Do you have a name for it?
17: I just call it the mullet, but a lot of the other guys call it the Barry Melrose.
16: Oh, I like that.
17: I try to pull it back.
16: That's good.
21: And Barry loved the hair, too. If there's a mullet hall of fame, Barry would be a first ballot in Shrinee. You see, hockey is more than a game. It's a community transcending borders. And Barry Melrose, on TV, was the leader of that community, from the farm to the pinnacle of the sport. Melrose stood for everything that is good and great about hockey. And as much as the game gave him, he gave back. When his illness, his Parkinson's, became public, there was an outpouring of love and support.
16: Barry Melrose, cool as the rule.
1: Barry Melrose was 70. SportsCenter All Night continues on ESPN Radio.
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0: And we will be ramping up the intensity in certain drills in practice.
1: Physicality, better quarterback play as well. Whittingham was asked this week about Bryce Underwood's status as quarterback, and he said, quote, he's our quarterback right now. It's not something infinite. ESPN analyst Dusty Dvorak.
2: There's been so much focus on Bryce Underwood. Has he regressed? He did not play well at the quarterback position. But the one thing we thought about this Michigan team would be their ability to win the line of scrimmage and run the football. And that didn't happen. You heard Kyle Whittingham say it there. They've got to do a better job sustaining blocks and then being able to make guys miss. Jordan Marshall and Savion Hyder, who is this ballyhooed recruit, they combined for 59 yards on the ground against Western Michigan. I can assure you, this will be one of the best defenses in college football that comes to Ann Arbor on Saturday. A lot's going to be talked about Bryce Underwood, but the key to this game for Michigan is blocking that Oklahoma front that has got NFL talent all over the place. They dismantled UTEP in that game. They pitched a shutout, 10 tackles for loss and 4 sacks. There was some missed tackling that Coach Venables was not happy about, but this is a big task for Michigan, and it's not about Underwood for me. It's about getting those running backs going.
1: 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Saturday, our coverage begins at 11:30 Eastern. Back to baseball, Yankees, a 6-1 win over the Rockies. George Lombard Jr., Grand Slam, second youngest in Yankees history with a Grand Slam. Mickey Mantle did too as a 20-year-old in 1952. Wild card, Guardians, a 9-5 loss to the Orioles. Blue Jays, though, lose to the Athletics 2-0, while the Rangers fall to the Mariners 3-2. So the Guardians still have a one-game lead on Toronto and a game-and-a-half lead on Texas in the for that third wild card spot.
3: 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Number 5.
1: The NFL opens with a game that saw a combined 23 points in Seattle. In Miami, Mets and Marlins combined for 29. 880 ESPN New York.
4: Here's Francisco Lindor with runners at the corners. First pitch, swing and a fly ball down the line in right. Casey over. It is gone. Into the first row in right field. Francisco Lindor, a three-run home run. And the Mets have a 14-8 lead in the seventh inning.
3: Number 4.
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4: The right-hander's pitch. Swung on, hit deep, right field, it is gone!
5: Drew has too. 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

0: somebody goes in there at the daytime, somebody's getting an opportunity. 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
6: The NFL officially kicks off the season with a Super Bowl 60 rematch.
7: Manny drops back. He's looking to throw. He fires to the back of the end zone.
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8: 0-1 pitch. Fly ball left center. Got some carry. It's back. It's on. Christian Yelich with a three-run home run, and the Brewers jump all over the Cubs.
6: Gearing up for a kickoff from down under.
9: We're fired up, man. This has been such a cool experience. Obviously, there's a lot of question marks when you hear you're playing in Australia. You know, it's been a lot of fun, so we're super fired up. We're here.
6: Playoff races tighten up as the baseball season winds down.
8: Here's Perales back to work. First pitch swinging in the air, deep to left center. Young is at the wall. This one's going to go. Jackson Merrill with another. A two-run homer in the fifth, and now a lead homer in the seventh.
6: Plus, another American punches their ticket to the semis.
8: Now that backhand again comes through for Andre Ava. And now she has a match point on her serve.
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10: 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Of course, the semifinals are set in New York. No change atop the AL West. NL West, the injured list could be getting a rather prominent name. That's straight ahead. But Wednesday, we got that football.
11: Patriots, Seahawks. It is a rematch of Super Bowl 60, which Seattle won handedly.
12: We have a game plan that we're going to try to execute to the best of our ability. And as coaches, we have to do a great job of understanding how the game is being played and being able to adjust because of just being week one.
13: It's the Seattle Seahawks making a bigger statement with a win. And the reason why is because nobody trusts Sam Darnold.
14: This is an extremely injured secondary right now. And I don't know if they've got answers for all the new Patriots receivers.
10: Championship banner unfailed in Seattle. Celebration, though, short-lived, as the Seahawks, as it turned out, would lose quarterback Sam Darnold on their first drive. It's a hip injury. He was taken for a CT scan. Team says it's encouraging but inconclusive. He will have an MRI on Thursday. Meanwhile, it was the Patriots who moved ahead on the scoreboard.
15: Now from the eye, Henry, the fullback. He motions to the left leg. Twin tights on each side. Staff. May drops back. He's looking to throw. He fires to the back of the end zone. A long attempt. The touchdown for the rookie. Raritan gives New England the lead.
10: Patriots out in front. They, however, would not be immune to losing players.
15: Wilson snaps it back to May. Seahawks with a blitz and a throw low underneath. And it's knocked down. Good play out on the right side defensively for Seattle.
16: That was Richard.
15: To reach down, and A.J. Brown is grabbing the back of his right knee, if not his right hamstring. And he is in a seated position.
10: 98.5 the Sports Hub. It's an ankle injury. He did not return. The Patriots did have a 10-0 lead in the third quarter. Seattle gets a field goal late in the third, 10-3, heading to the fourth. New England would run into a little bit of trouble trying to add to their lead.
16: May under center.
15: Play fake to Kiner this time. May hits his back foot. He's going to let it fly down the near side. Reaching up, tipping it up, intercepting it. Coming back to the near side. It's Pritchard coming up the near sideline across the 20. The 25, 30, stumbles down to the 35.
10: Seattle getting the ball back. And five plays later, they take advantage.
15: Wilson stays in a tailback. Play fake. Drew looks. Drew throws. Ball is caught. Guess who? JSN breaks the tackle. 30. 25. 20. Who's in goal? He is. Touchdown. Seahawks. JSN. On a quick turn in. Takes it 45 yards. Runs right through the heart of the Patriot defense. And he lances their heart with what JSN does best. He breaks away for a big 6 points, and the Seahawks are a point away for tying this one up.
10: They do tie the game up, and as for the Patriots' answer on their next drive,
15: third and 14, May. Here comes the rush. Stands, throws down the middle. It's intercepted. Julian Love makes a man miss, turns up field, got some blockers, gets hit, gets knocked out of bounds, inside the 35-yard line. Julian Love has been all over the field tonight. He has been an absolute thorn in Drake May's behind. And that time, the second pick of the night for the Seattle defense.
10: And Seattle turns that one into a go-ahead field goal. Ball goes back to the Patriots. They put together a five-and-a-half-minute drive, 15 plays, half minute to go in the game. They're in field goal range. Good chance to tie it up. Unless they can pull ahead.
15: Stevenson in the backfield. May. Shotgun snap. Looks to the end zone. Now he looks to throw it up for grabs. He does. It's intercepted. Did he keep his toes in? He did. It's intercepted in the end zone. Holy catfish. The third pick of the night by the Seahawks. And it's Josh Jones.
10: That's how it sounded in Seattle on Seattle Sports 710 AM. As for how it sounded in Boston,
7: two receivers left. Shotgun snap to May. He's looking right. He's pressing off balance, third on the right, and he throws an interception in the end zone. What was he thinking? Ball picked off on the right side of the end zone. Seattle has it for the touchback.
16: You did the thing you don't do. You did the thing you don't do. You should have learned from the previous two.
10: 98.5, the Sports Hub. Seahawks get the interception in the end zone and close out the 13-10 win over the Patriots. Their 11th consecutive win tied for the longest win streak in franchise history. They trailed 10-0. They rallied to win it 13-10. Patriots now 1-5 in their last six season openers. Drake May, 23 of 33, 178 yards and a touchdown, but three interceptions. All three in the fourth quarter, including the one that came with less than a half minute to go with the Patriots in field goal range.
17: It was something where we had a certain protection on, we were cutting and, you know, was trying to, you know, get rid of it and, you know, realize we were, you know, Mac was in back there in the back and didn't put enough on it, you know, to get it out and it was just unacceptable. You know, we had a chance to send it to overtime at the worst and the only thing you can do is turn the ball over and that's what it.
18: Well, I mean, we're trying to be aggressive and obviously win the football game, but not reckless. And, you know, again, you don't get any do-overs, but we'll have to learn from it. And, you know, stick together. Never just about one guy. I think everybody knows that by now.
10: Patriots coach Mike Vrabel. Drake May picked off on 3rd and 5 at the Seahawks 16 with less than a half minute to go in the game. ESPN analyst Lewis Riddick.
19: Yeah, I think he thinks, look, I've got a guy in Mike Collins who's probably, 6'4", 6'5". I'm going to try and throw it up. Ideally, what he wants to do there is put it high enough to where either Mac can go up and take it off the rim or it's going to get thrown out of the back of the end zone. And because of the fact that he was fading away, he's rolling out and he's just throwing off of his back foot. He doesn't get enough on it. And then what happens? I mean, Josh Jobe comes down with it. I mean, that's just a critical error. You've got to understand that, hey, look, and it'll get tough in those situations, but that's what guys like Drake May are paid for. That's why this is a dude who's being considered an MVP candidate once again here in 2026. You've got to know when you can make that throw, when you can't. Are you physically able to make that throw or not? Understand the situation in the game. I mean, and it's just one of those he's going to want to have back. Just like, well, quite honestly, I mean, you just go back to his first interception. That's the one that really changed the game because they're going up, you know, they're driving there in the fourth quarter to maybe go up two scores, and he forces the ball to Romeo Doubs in the double coverage, and then after that, the game gets broken open by JSN on fourth down where they leave him uncovered. And so, I mean, that's kind of like where it started. Look, Drake is going to, like, take a lot of the blame for this, and rightfully so. You can't make that throw. But, look, it's game one. A lot of jitters out there. What, Seattle had 100 yards in penalties or close to it, I think right below it. I mean, those are the kind of things you're going to see. But what you saw from Seattle is you saw championship metal, right? I mean, their quarterback goes out after five plays. And all of a sudden, Drew Locke comes in the football game, who's played a lot in the preseason, got a lot of reps, a guy who John Snyder, their GM, has a lot of confidence in. And they just continue to work at it and work at it and work at it and lean on the strength of the team, which is the defense, and work at it and grind and work at it. Because really what happens is, in week one, it's an extension of the preseason. They're trying to work things out. But the number one thing, I'll tell you what, overall, what you don't expect is for your franchise quarterback to have the kind of game that Drake may have in critical situations. And look, it's a long season, 16 more games. We'll see what happens.
10: First quarterback to throw three interceptions and be sacked three times in the fourth quarter of a game since Jameis Winston with the Saints in 2022. Drake May, the first Patriots quarterback with three interceptions in any quarter of a game since Tom Brady in 2001. In week seven against the Broncos, in which he had four. Seahawks rally in the fourth quarter. They get the win in the season opener at home, 13-10 win over the Patriots. First game of the season in the books. The reigning champs rally for that win. The favorites for this season opening tonight in Australia.
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20: Thursday night from Melbourne Cricket Grounds, we have the team that's going to be in prime time more than anybody else this year, traveling to take on an NFC West rival, the San Francisco 49ers.
21: First game, division opponent. If you can't get up for this one, you got a major issue anyway. They want to step on each other's throat. And with all the noise from the Rams, everybody's kind of co-signing with how good they are, and they are. But no, you got to go play and show it.
22: The plan that we put in place for them and how we're going to travel, make it as seamless as possible, not minimizing the length of it, and then try to go be at our best when we kick off at 10:35 or whatever time it is that we're kicking off in Australia, but 5:35 on Thursday in our head.
9: We're fired up, man. This has been such a cool experience. Obviously, there's a lot of question marks when you hear you're playing in Australia. You know, it's been a lot of fun, so we're super fired up we're here.
23: I know Aaron Donald, like, man, I'm so glad I don't have to take that long flight over there to Australia to play, but also a sigh of relief for the 49ers.
24: A long-term play for the Rams, Aaron Donald, not coming out of retirement to just win week one, but obviously to make a long, very deep run.
25: I told you guys last time I talked to you guys, he was definitely playing. So I've never been more excited to be wrong about something.
26: Fred's back. Kittle's back. Bosa's back. Obviously, Christian's back. They're getting healthy, and they're getting their biggest pieces that they didn't have last year back. And I think it's exciting for them, their fan base, and then this game, you know, come week one.
27: I just don't think this team, the way they've compiled it, the amount of talent that they have surrounding their quarterback and everyone else, if they're healthy, I don't see how they're not playing in the Super Bowl.
28: These guys are dangerous. Now with Aaron Donald officially back, if he's any former Aaron Donald, which I strongly anticipate he will be, undefeated. I think they go the entire way unscathed.
10: And it all starts in Australia. Niners and Rams, the Thursday night game. Rams getting their last minute. Niners spending a little more time in Melbourne. We'll see which travel plan works out best. 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
29: The Dodgers still expecting Shohei to get back as a pitcher this season, but it likely won't be anytime soon.
30: I don't even know if it's a setback in the sense that it hasn't been 100%. Let's kind of figure out where his body is at and then go from there.
10: We weren't expecting to see Shohei Ohtani pitching again this season, but now the question, when will we see him, period? The Dodgers battling for one of the two top seeds in the NL, meaning a bye in the first round. Ohtani is landing on the IL. Manager Dave Roberts.
30: Yeah, we're gonna IL Shohei. I think it's, you know, talking to Shohei, the doctors, the training staff, it's the right thing to do. I think that, you know, we tried to kick the can as much as we could, but we are going to bring Josue. He'll make his Major League debut on Friday as a designated hitter. And I think with Shohei, it's more of let's take the 15 days and get him reset, get him feeling better, and know that we still have a week of baseball games, you know, and left, and then build him back up all the while during this 15-day stint to get the best of him for the postseason.
10: Because he's a two-way player, it has to be the 15-day IL rather than the 10-day, which is for position players. The earliest he can be back is September 23rd. Otani out, but L.A. does extend its win streak.
15: Fly ball to left, deep down the line, is fair. In the Manny Wood and beyond. Two-run home run for Kike Hernandez. The Dodgers now with a 13-1 lead.
10: They win it 14-1, AM 570 LA Sports. Ellie De La Cruz, the one run for Cincinnati, his fifth straight game with a home run. Dodgers, though, seven straight wins. As for the team with the best record in baseball, Brewers jump out on the Cubs.
0: 0-1 pitch, fly ball left center. Got some carry. Christian Yelich with a three-run home run, and the Brewers jump all over the Cubs.
1: Here's the pitch to Contreras. That's driven to left.
0: This one's got a shot. If it stays there. William Contreras pucks it inside the foul pole for a two-run shot, and the Brewers have scored a touchdown.
10: Brewers go on with 8-6 win over the Cubs, 620 WTMJ. Brewers sweeping Chicago, second sweep of the Cubs this season. First time they've swept them multiple times in a season since 2021. Jackson Churio, 3-for-5, including his 23rd homer, drove in a pair of runs, third straight multi-RBI game, all three hits coming in the first three innings as the Brewers jumped out in this one. Christian Yelich homers for the 11th time this season. Brewers get another win. As for the Cubs, that's their fourth straight loss. They're a game and a half behind the Phillies for the NL's top wild card spot. They're swept for the third time this season. A little bit of a change in the wild card standings. That's straight ahead. 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
14: This is what you don't do. 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
10: Three interceptions in the fourth quarter as the Seahawks rally for their 13-10 win over the Patriots in the season opener, the rematch of the Super Bowl. That third of the three interceptions coming with a half minute to go as Drake Mays picked off in the end zone earlier on ESPN Radio on game night, our Q Myers.
16: Well, one of the things is when you have a defense that's as good as theirs, you don't have to force the issue. Right. You know what I mean? If you have a defense as good as theirs, you can understand that, you know, the game could come to them. So they don't score anything in the first half. They get shut out, right? That just doesn't happen. And they score all their points in the second half, 10 of them coming in the fourth quarter. But they allowed the game to come to them because they were still in it. At halftime, when they're not playing very well, they're still only down one score, you know, and then New England tacks on another field goal, and you feel, okay, another field goal, that's fine, right? We're still in this thing. All we got to do is find a way to put any kind of points on the board. Field goal, touchdown, both would be great, but let's just start putting it together, and they did. And when you don't turn the ball over and you have defense that plays like it does, you're in every single game, regardless if it's Drew Lock in there, who they have a lot of really good feelings about Drew Lock, and they think very highly of Drew Lock.
10: Drew Lock had to come in after Sam Darnold left after the opening drive with a hip injury. He'll have more testing on Thursday. SportsCenter all night, ESPN Radio. Wednesday, more quarterfinal action at the U.S. Open. Men's top seed, Alexander Zverev, advances. It's a straight set win for him. He moves into the semifinals, first German man in the Open era to reach all four major semifinals in a year. The only player, male or female, to reach all four major semifinals in 2026. He goes in straight sets, so the semifinals are set. The U.S. Open semifinal that's got a lot of eyes on it. The Tiafoe-Shelton semifinal coming up on Friday. ESPN analyst Chris Eubanks.
17: This is going to be an incredible semifinal, and this is there's so many elements to this that I think are going to be fun for fans, especially for me as a former competitor against both of these guys. The fact that this will be their third time playing on Arthur Ashe Stadium at the U.S. Open, I think it's going to add to the intensity. Ben Shelton won the very first matchup against Francis Tiafoe, I believe in the quarterfinals. Francis Tiafoe got his revenge on Ben Shelton the next year. And so I'm excited to see those two do battle. It's going to be an incredible moment. Both guys playing some incredible tennis, but especially Ben Shelton.
18: Yeah.
17: The performance he put on last night to defeat Carlos Alcaraz, some of the best tennis I've seen.
18: This is the first time that we are going to see a black American man, a black man, in the final, guaranteed, since Arthur Ashe. It's incredibly special what we see these two gentlemen duking it out for.
17: It gives you chills, right? I mean, the chills you get just the thing. Two black American men will be competing for a spot in the final in Arthur Ashe Stadium. There's just so many layers to it. You know, we've seen so much representation on the women's side, the champions that have come before, but especially Venus and Serena for this recent generation of wave of young black women who have excelled at the highest level inside Arthur Ashe Stadium. We're getting a matchup of two men, and that's going to be so much fun. I think we're going to see a raucous atmosphere. I don't know who the crowd's going to be cheering for. I mean, it's going to be a very, very special night or day. We'll see how the schedule shakes out, but we're going to see some fun tennis, and we're going to see a lot of big personalities from both guys duking it out going forward. It's going to be sensational.
10: and Sheldon Francis Tiafoe in the semis on Friday. You'll see it on ESPN. Also moving into the semis on Wednesday on the women's side.
19: And it's Coco, the consummate competitor, gets it done again in New York.
10: Coco Gauff, a three-set win to move into the semifinals. Advancing after dropping the first set 2-6, but moves on in three.
20: I think I just had to reset. I mean, I came out not feeling the ball, giving her too many free points, and, you know, Mira was playing a great level. But I think in the restroom, honestly, I'll be honest, I was thinking about Francis Tiafoe and how he came back yesterday. So, and we all want to do well in front of this crowd. So, honestly, I was just trying to literally leave the court with no regrets. I didn't know how the outcome would come, but really, really, really thank you to you guys. You really helped me pull this one through.
10: Coco Gauff, the 4 seed, moving into the semifinal. Second time in the Open era that all four women's top 4 seeds reached the U.S. Open semifinals. 1975, the other. Gauff, 11 straight match wins dating back to Cincinnati. She gets her 7th career major semifinal appearance and 2nd at the U.S. Open, the other being in 2023 when she won the title. The 2 seed, Elena Rybakina, also moving into the semis. She will rise to the world number 1 in the new WTA rankings next week. She moves into the semis with a 3-set win in the quarterfinals. First career U.S. Open win after dropping the opening set. She had been 0-6 prior to that, but rallies and wins the last 2 sets to advance in this one. SportsCenter All Night, ESPN Radio. Back to baseball. Diamondbacks began the day in the 3rd spot in the National League wild card Wednesday against Kansas City.
21: Here's the pitch and a swing. A high fly ball deep left field. Gurriel is back and that ball's gone. Long home run. Bobby Witt Jr. ambushes Mike Soroka and the Royals take a 5-2 lead here in the 5th inning.
10: 3-run homer in the 5th, putting the Royals in front, 96-5. The Fan. Royals go on to a 5-2 win. Diamondbacks began the day in that 3rd spot, but the Padres take advantage.
22: Luis Perales back to work. First pitch swinging in the air, deep to left center. Young is at the wall. This one going to go. Jackson Merrill with another. A 2-run homer in the 5th and now a lead homer in the 7th. Number 24 for Merrill, and it's 8-2.
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10: 97-3, the Fan. Padres go on to a 9-2 win over Washington. Diamondbacks now trail the Padres for the 3rd spot in the National League wild card. Defense wins season openers. That's next at ESPN Radio.
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29: We'll have to learn from it and stick together. 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
10: Seahawks defense coming up with the win over the Patriots, 98.5 the Sports Hub, after Seattle rallies past New England to take the lead.
31: Wilson stays in a tailback. Play fake. Drew looks. Drew throws. Ball is caught. Guess who? JSN breaks the tackle. 30, 25, 20. Who can go? He is. Touchdown. Seahawks. JSN. On a quick turn in. Takes it 45 yards. Runs right through the heart of the Patriot defense. And he lances their heart with what JSN does best. He breaks away for a big 6 points, and the Seahawks are a point away for tying this one up.
10: Tie it up they did, and then took the lead on a field goal. Jackson Smith and Jigba, 8 catches, 122 yards, and that touchdown. 10th game with 100 yards receiving since the start of last season. That's the most in the NFL. Got the ball from Drew Locke, who threw for 187 yards in relief of Sam Darnold, who exited the game after being sacked on the final play of Seattle's opening drive and did not return. He'll have an MRI on his hip on Thursday. Drew Locke coming in. Seattle gets the win.
16: It's the same thing every week. It's don't know when my number's going to get called. I've done everything up to this point, from elementary school, middle school, high school, college, to be ready for moments like this. It'd be a shame if I wasn't ready. Prep, prep, prep. Be ready like it's going to be the first drive, which ironically ended up being that tonight. But, man, take care of the football. I know what kind of defense we have. I know the weapons we have on offense. Take care of the football. Put in these guys' hands. Let them make plays, and we'll see what the scoreboard looks like at the end of it.
7: you talk about from elementary school on, but this is a different night. Number one, it's a Wednesday. Number two, they're showing banners, right, and rings, and you all are the reigning champs. No one can take what's yours, but I have to believe it's different in terms of the nerves and the emotions. Am I right about that? Did it feel different in that respect?
16: Yeah, I mean, this place is rocking. The 12s never... they're always ready to go. But I will say, you know, there might have been a freshman like B team on a Wednesday. So there was the kind of familiarity there of playing on a Wednesday. But no, man, it was different in here. It was different in here tonight. Just the feeling, like you said, the banner, little rematch. They wanted to get after us. We wanted to get after them. It was fun. It was a fun time.
7: When you go up to the line of scrimmage and you see 11 out there and there's no one near him, what goes through the mind, Drew?
16: If we're talking about the fourth down conversion touchdown, that play, short flat, short corner, then the arrow. Jax was the third in that. But like you said, there really wasn't anybody on him. They covered the short flat early. And when 11's open, you should probably give him the ball because he can go do things like that.
7: How do you describe the level of confidence that your side of the ball has when that group, that 11, is on the field?
16: Oh, it's fantastic. Knowing that, In my opinion, you got the best defense in the world on the other side of the ball. One, not only in game days, but two, in practice, going up against those guys all camp. It just makes you better. It makes you better all around. And, yes, three and outs, the penalties, we've got to get that fixed. But, man, the confidence that defense gives us to be able to go out, keep punching, keep playing, know they got our backs is huge.
10: Seattle, with that defense, able to rally for the win. The defending champs improving to 22-5 in season openers since 2000. And they do it by sealing the victory with that interception in the end zone, the third they had in the fourth quarter. ESPN analyst Lewis Riddick.
8: It's how they kind of like continue to just kind of stick to what philosophically they believe in, right? I mean, Mike McDonald's going to continue to try and hunt and peck your pass protections in particular on third down. See if you have answers. New England early on had answers that they didn't have in the Super Bowl. He's always going to try and, number one, you know, earn the right to rush the passer. It means we're going to take care of the run game on first and second down. And then on third down, we're going to change up our look. Sometimes we're going to send 5 and 6 max pressures. Sometimes we're going to sit back in zone, double your number one, force you to check the ball down, and or you're going to get impatient and you're going to try and throw the football down the field, and then we're going to come up, you know, with some big picks in critical situations like they did. You know, the cool thing that I really like about Seattle philosophically is, look, they have a blueprint of what they want in players, both from a makeup standpoint, you know, as far as football intelligence, versatility, and physical skills. You see what they've done. They've restocked this secondary. They had some injuries in the secondary. I mean, Nick Emmanuel is not even in the game. He's not even playing tonight. And, you know, they continue to go ahead and in critical moments come up with big plays with guys who they drafted like Nehemiah Pritchett, and then Josh Jobe makes a big play. Witherspoon was all over the place during the game. Uchenna Nwosu, just like he did in the Super Bowl, he's all over the place. I mean, it's a program that just kind of continues to chug along on the defensive side of the football. Mike knows exactly what he wants in terms of the types of players that he needs in order to execute. Next man up, they come up with the win. 3 picks off of a guy who many people figure will be in the MVP hunt later on in the season. It doesn't get any better than that.
10: Drake May, first quarterback to throw interceptions and be sacked 3 times in the fourth quarter of a game since Jameis Winston did it in 2022. SportsCenter All Night, ESPN Radio.
9: Perfect season. The last time we saw that was 1972. It's the only time we've seen it in modern football. The Dolphins were a perfect 14-0 in the regular season. It puts pressure on them like we haven't seen in 2 decades. Feels like the Rams are the team that everybody's looking up to.
10: The reigning champs rally for a win on night 1 of the NFL season. Night 2... tonight, and it will feature this year's favorites. Or are they? Earlier on Unsportsmanlike, perhaps you caught this prediction.
11: Our 2026-27 bold predictions for the NFL season. And starting us off, it's Chris here.
12: Don't be upset at me, but these are spicy. And just for context, last couple of years, my bold predictions, more of these have come true than not. Just saying, my batting average is around 60%.
11: All right, let's get to the next one.
12: The L.A. Rams missed the postseason.
11: Ooh, missed the postseason?
12: Missed the postseason.
11: Missed the Super Bowl.
12: No,
11: missed the postseason.
12: No playoffs for the Rams.
11: Oh, boy.
12: This is pretty bold. This is spicy. Shortest odds to win the title this upcoming season. However, since 1995, only four Super Bowl favorites have won the title. The 2006 Colts, 2016-2018 Patriots, and the 2023 Chiefs. That's Peyton Manning, Tom Brady, Patrick Mahomes, Matthew Stafford. He's not those guys. And he will be 39 years old by the time Super Bowl 61 rolls around. Only two quarterbacks have ever played in a Super Bowl age 39 or older. L.A. has a top-heavy roster, so depth is a concern, and the reigning defending champs are in their division who have beaten them three of the last five times across two different quarterbacks. We haven't seen a team that didn't win a Super Bowl the previous season with a target on their back coming into a year like this since the 2011 Dream Team Eagles, and we know how that worked out. They missed the playoffs, and a team in their division won the Super Bowl. The L.A. Rams missing the playoffs this upcoming season.
6: When we talk about bold predictions, you have set the bar high with this one.
12: This is bold.
6: This is a team that is favored to win every game, favored to win the Super Bowl, are the darlings of the NFL and the wagering world now. And you don't even think they're going to make the playoffs.
12: Nope.
11: This is the boldest. I think you're crazy on this.
10: See what happens in that division in the NFC West. As for the AFC West earlier on the Golics, Mike Senior.
13: I actually do think it's Denver's division because of the defense. I mean, we saw Seattle win the Super Bowl because of their defense. And Denver, I think, be as good as they were. Now, Bo Nix certainly is stepping up his game. They bring in Jaylen Waddle on the offensive side as well. But that defense was one of the best defenses in the league. And they've led the last couple of years in sacks. I think 68 last year. So I think that's what leads a team. Again, when you have a great defense, you are in every game. Nobody is really pulling away from you if your defense plays up to snuff.
10: And we certainly saw that in the season opener with Seattle's defense coming away with three interceptions of Drake May and the Patriots on night number one. As for those Broncos, they're in Kansas City to face the Chiefs. That's the Monday night game. Monday to close out week one, ESPN. And ABC. SportsCenter All Night continues.
14: Additions of Daquan Wright and Xavien Harris, of course, not going to be on the rosters.
17: When is enough enough?
18: The more these things keep being the central focus of the news, the more we're dying one day at a time.
10: The SEC in its showdown with LSU, de-escalating a bit. LSU's president in a letter to Commissioner Greg Sankey on Wednesday, saying the Tigers have complied with conference rules by locking the roster without adding any former NFL players. And so, as they put it, the issue is moot. One of those players that was in NFL camp, Daquan Wright, not added to the roster. His agent, Drew Rosenhaus, what's next?
19: I've reached out to the NFL and I've asked them if they could take a look at this. My dealings with the NFL, they've always been incredibly fair and just. Let's keep in mind that Daquan never played in a game for LSU. He was never on their roster, nor did he ever sign a contract. So I'm hoping that the NFL will let him at least join a practice squad. Otherwise, he's stuck. No college will sign him. The NFL right now has not made a decision. So what does he do? He left the Browns. I mean, at a minimum, he would have been, I think, on their practice squad. And I can't fault the young man because he was just following advice from the courts and his rights. I do think that his lawyers are looking at legal action potentially against the SEC.
10: Rosenhaus on the Pat McAfee Show. Earlier Wednesday, a federal court hearing for the SEC's lawsuit against LSU that was filed last week was postponed to a later date. That date not yet set. The SEC continues to have a meeting scheduled for Thursday with its presidents and chancellors, in which the court filings indicated they would, quote, decide whether to terminate LSU from the SEC. Long odds to do that, perhaps now even longer that LSU has not rostered NFL players. SportsCenter All Night, ESPN Radio. Probably don't remember him as a player, but you certainly remember him. Barry Melrose spent a lifetime in hockey. Lost his life Wednesday. He was diagnosed with Parkinson's in 2023. He was a guy who spent more than a quarter of a century with us here at ESPN. Who can say it better but our Scott Van Pelt?
20: It makes you catch your breath. Neil Everett closed every segment with Barry by saying, cool is the rule, because nobody was cooler than Barry.
7: The hair, the suits, the laugh, the cigar. A cologne that I assume somebody somewhere made just for him. To hang out with Coach talking hockey on the set, or even better, in one of our green rooms during the playoffs was a joy. And I say better off the air simply because not every story is meant to be shared with the world. But if you got to hear him, man, the stories were endless. From Saskatchewan on buses to L.A. coaching the great one. He grinded his way to the top and came oh so close to getting his name on the cup. It was gutting to fall a game short. I pray he knew, and he had to know, that his name is etched on the hearts of his ESPN teammates forever.
0: He was bigger than any team. For decades, he suited up, and we mean suited up, for the game, for the sport, for hockey. That Melrose would rise to such prominence in the sport seemed at best unlikely when he was actually playing. Born and raised on the Canadian prairie in Saskatchewan, he was a fairly obscure defenseman in the WHA and NHL. Far from a star. But then, in 1992, Melrose was hired as the head coach of the Los Angeles Kings. He was just 35.
1: Well, I hope you guys will start realizing, we can beat anybody.
0: He'd never coached a game in the NHL. At the time, he was a minor league coach in the Red Wing system, an up-and-comer. But as soon as he took over, the Kings, led by number 99 himself, started winning. And that first year, they went all the way to the Stanley Cup final. But within a couple of years of the 93 finals, which Los Angeles lost to Montreal, Melrose found his true calling.
2: Bill Pito along with Barry Melrose. What's going on?
3: Not much, but I'm going to have a lot better preseason and regular season than I had last year, I promise you.
0: On TV, Barry was, from day one, Barry. Same guy. No mask, no artifice.
4: Here's my dad, come on, Mark. Not that bad.
17: Man, should have gotten into the Gretzky stories quicker.
0: And his showman side shined through. But when it came to his commentary, true to his upbringing on a farm, Melrose had no time for baloney. He told it like it was.
21: Pittsburgh's struggling right now. They're a fragile team. They didn't play well at the end of the season. They didn't play particularly well in this game, game one.
0: Without pandering, without talking down to fans, without sugarcoating, Melrose brought the game to life for millions of fans, taking them inside the sport. Oh, yes, the hair helped. The hair was beloved on its own terms.
22: Your hair, what's it called? Do you have a name for it?
23: I just call it the Mully, but a lot of the other guys call it the Barry Melrose.
22: Oh, I like that.
23: I try to pull it back.
22: That's good.
0: And Barry loved the hair, too. If there's a mullet hall of fame, Barry would be a first ballot in Trinity. You see, hockey is more than a game. It's a community, transcending borders. And Barry Melrose, on TV, was the leader of that community, from the farm to the pinnacle of the sport. Melrose stood for everything that is good and great about hockey. And as much as the game gave him, he gave back. When his illness, his Parkinson's, became public, there was an outpouring of love and support.
24: Barry Melrose, cool as the rule.
10: Barry Melrose was 70. 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
28: Underwood takes the snap. He's going to let it go. This one's coming down in the end zone. It is caught! Touchdown!
29: Going to go down in history, Michigan history. I don't know if it's in a positive way, but it'll go down in history for certain.
10: Michigan got a do-over last weekend, took advantage of it, escaped with the win over Western Michigan. That's how it is in the books. Few convinced that the Wolverines won the game. This week, it's a matchup with Oklahoma. Michigan coach Kyle Whittingham wants to see his guys be more physical.
29: We need to be more violent overall. The running backs starts there, but more finishing blocks. We got to finish the blocks better. And

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2: We're fired up, man. This has been such a cool experience. Obviously, there's a lot of question marks when you hear you're playing in Australia. You know, it's been a lot of fun, so we're super fired up. We're here.
1: Playoff races tighten up as the baseball season winds down.
3: Here's Perales back to work. First pitch swinging in the air, deep to left center. Young is at the wall. This one going to go. Jackson Merrill with another. A two-run homer in the fifth, and now a lead homer in the seventh.
1: Another American punches their ticket to the semis.
4: Now that backhand again comes through for Andreeva. And now she has a match point on her serve.
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5: 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Of course, the semifinals are set in New York. No change atop the AL West. NL West, the injured list could be getting a rather prominent name. That's straight ahead. But Wednesday, we got that football.
6: Patriots, Seahawks. It is a rematch of Super Bowl 60, which Seattle won handedly.
7: We have a game plan that we're going to try to execute to the best of our ability. And as coaches, we have to do a great job of understanding how the game is being played and being able to adjust because of just being week one.
8: It's the Seattle Seahawks making a bigger statement with a win. And the reason why is because nobody trusts Sam Darnold.
9: This is an extremely injured secondary right now. And I don't know if they've got answers for all the new Patriots receivers.
5: Championship banner unfailed in Seattle. Celebration, though, short-lived, as the Seahawks, as it turned out, would lose quarterback Sam Darnold on their first drive. It's a hip injury. He was taken for a CT scan. Team says it's encouraging but inconclusive. He will have an MRI on Thursday. Meanwhile, it was the Patriots who moved ahead on the scoreboard.
10: Now from the eye, Henry, the fullback. He motions to the left wing. Twin tights on each side. Staff May drops back. He's looking to throw. He fires to the back of the end zone. A long and a catch. The touchdown for the rookie. Raritan gives New England the lead.
5: Patriots out in front. They, however, would not be immune to losing players.
10: Wilson snaps it back to May. Seahawks with a blitz and a throw low underneath. And it's knocked down. Good play out on the right side defensively for Seattle.
11: That
10: was reach down, and A.J. Brown is grabbing the back of his right knee, if not his right hamstring. And he is in a seated position.
5: Not even by the sports of it's an ankle injury. He did not return. The Patriots did have a 10-0 lead in the third quarter. Seattle gets a field goal late in the third, 10-3, heading to the fourth. New England would run into a little bit of trouble trying to add to their lead.
11: May under center. Play fake to Kiner this time. May hits his back foot. He's going to let it fly down the near side. Reaching up, tipping it up, intercepting it. Coming back to the near side. With Pritchard coming up the near sideline across the 20. The 25, 30, stumbles down to the 35.
5: Seattle getting the ball back. And five plays later, they take advantage.
11: Wilson stays in a tailback. Play fake. Drew looks. Drew throws. Ball is caught. Guess who? JSN breaks the tackle. 30. 25. 20. Who's the throw? He is. Touchdown. Seahawks. JSN. On a quick turn in. Takes it 45 yards. Runs right through the heart of the Patriot defense. And he lances their heart with what JSN does best. He breaks away for a big 6 points, and the Seahawks are a point away for tying this one up.
5: They do tie the game up, and as for the Patriots' answer on their next drive,
11: 3rd and 14, May. Here comes the rush. Stands, throws down the middle. It's intercepted. Julian Love makes a man miss, turns upfield, got some blockers, gets hit, gets knocked out of bounds, inside the 35-yard line. Julian Love has been all over the field tonight. He has been an absolute thorn in Drake May's behind. And that time, the second pick of the night for the Seattle defense.
5: And Seattle turns that one into a go-ahead field goal. Ball goes back to the Patriots. They put together a 5.5-minute drive, 15 plays, half minute to go in the game. They're in field goal range. Good chance to tie it up. Unless they can pull ahead.
11: Stevenson in the backfield. May, shotgun snap. Looks to the end zone. Now he looks to throw it up for grabs. He does. It's intercepted. Can he keep his toes in? Can he keep his toes in? It did. It's intercepted in the end zone. Holy catches. The third pick of the night by the Seahawks. And it's Josh Jones.
5: That's how it sounded in Seattle on Seattle Sports 710 AM. As for how it sounded in Boston,
10: two receivers left. Shotgun snap to May. He's looking right. He's pressing off balance, throw to the right, and he throws an interception in the end zone.
5: Oh, it is.
10: What was he thinking? Ball picked off on the right side of the end zone. Seattle has it for the touchback.
12: You did the thing you don't do. You did the thing you don't do. You should have learned from the previous two.
5: 98.5, the Sports Hub. Seahawks get the interception in the end zone and close out the 13-10 win over the Patriots. Their 11th consecutive win, tied for the longest win streak in franchise history. They trailed 10-0. They rallied to win it 13-10. Patriots now 1-5 in their last six season openers. Drake May, 23 of 33, 178 yards and a touchdown, but three interceptions. All three in the fourth quarter, including the one that came with less than a half minute to go with the Patriots in field goal range.
13: It was something where we had a certain protection on, we were cutting and, you know, was trying to, you know, get rid of it and, you know, realize we're, you know, Mac was in back there in the back and didn't put enough on it, you know, to get it out and it was just unacceptable. You know, we had a chance to send it to overtime at the worst and the only thing you can do is turn the ball over and sweat it.
14: Well, I mean, we're trying to be aggressive and obviously win the football game, but not reckless. And, you know, again, you don't get any do-overs, but we'll have to learn from it and, you know, stick together. Never just about one guy. I think everybody knows that by now.
5: Patriots coach Mike Vrabel. Drake May picked off on 3rd and 5 at the Seahawks 16 with less than a half minute to go in the game. ESPN analyst Louis Riddick.
15: Yeah, I think he thinks, look, I've got a guy in Mike Hollins who's probably, what, 6'4", 6'5". I'm going to try and throw it up. Ideally, what he wants to do there is put it high enough to where either Mac can go up and take it off the rim or it's going to get thrown out of the back of the end zone. And because of the fact that he was fading away, he's rolling out and he's just thrown off of his back foot. He doesn't get enough on it. And then what happens? I mean, Josh Job comes down with it. I mean, that's just a critical error. You've got to understand that, hey, look, and it'll get tough in those situations, but that's what guys like Drake May are paid for. That's why this is a dude who's being considered an MVP candidate once again here in 2026. You've got to know when you can make that throw, when you can't. Are you physically able to make that throw or not? Understand the situation in the game. I mean, and it's just one of those he's going to want to have back. Just like, well, quite honestly, I mean, you just go back to his first interception. That's the one that really changed the game because they're going up, you know, they're driving there in the fourth quarter to maybe go up two scores, and he forces the ball to Romeo Doubs in the double coverage. And then after that, the game gets broken open by JSN on fourth down where they leave him uncovered. And so, I mean, that's kind of like where it started. Look, Drake is going to, like, take a lot of the blame for this, and rightfully so. You can't make that throw. But look, it's game one. A lot of jitters out there. What, Seattle had 100 yards in penalties or close to it, I think right below it. I mean, those are the kind of things you're going to see. But what you saw from Seattle is you saw championship metal, right? I mean, their quarterback goes out after five plays. And all of a sudden, Drew Lock comes in the football game, who's played a lot in the preseason, got a lot of reps, a guy who John Snyder, their GM, has a lot of confidence in. And they just continue to work at it and work at it and work at it and lean on the strength of the team, which is the defense, and work at it and grind and work at it. Because really what happens is in week one, it's an extension of the preseason. They're trying to work things out. But the number one thing, I'll tell you what, overall, what you don't expect is for your franchise quarterback to have the kind of game that Drake May had in critical situations. And look, it's a long season, 16 more games. We'll see what happens.
5: First quarterback to throw three interceptions and be sacked three times in the fourth quarter of a game since Jameis Winston with the Saints in 2022. Drake May, the first Patriots quarterback with three interceptions in any quarter of a game since Tom Brady in 2001 in week 7 against the Broncos, in which he had 4. Seahawks rally in the fourth quarter. They get the win in the season opener at home, 13-10 win over the Patriots. First game of the season in the books. The reigning champs rally for that win. The favorites for this season opening tonight in Australia.
1: 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Thursday night preview. 49ers versus Rams from Melbourne, Australia.
16: Thursday night from Melbourne Cricket Grounds. We have the team that's going to be in prime time more than anybody else this year, traveling to take on an NFC West rival, the San Francisco 49ers.
17: First game, division opponent. If you can't get up for this one, you got a major issue anyway. They want to step on each other's throat. And with all the noise from the Rams, everybody's kind of co-signing with how good they are, and they are. But no, you got to go play and show
18: it. The plan that we put in place for them and how we're going to travel, make it as seamless as possible, not minimizing the length of it, and then try to go be at our best when we kick off at 10:35 or whatever time it is that we're kicking off in Australia, but 5:35 on Thursday in our head.
2: We're fired up, man. This has been such a cool experience. Obviously, there's a lot of question marks when you hear you're playing in Australia. You know, it's been a lot of fun, so we're super fired up. We're here.
19: I know Aaron Donald, like, man, I'm so glad I don't have to take that long flight over there to Australia to play, but also a sigh of relief for the 49ers.
20: A long-term play for the Rams, Aaron Donald, not coming out of retirement to just win week one, but obviously to make a long, very deep run.
21: I told you guys last time I talked to you guys, he was definitely playing, so I've never been more excited to be wrong about something.
22: Fred's back, Kittle's back, Bosa's back, obviously Christian's back. They're getting healthy, and they're getting their biggest pieces that they didn't have last year back, and I think it's exciting for them, their fan base, and then this game, you know, come week one.
23: I just don't think this team, the way they've compiled it, the amount of talent that they have surrounding their quarterback and everyone else, if they're healthy, I don't see how they're not playing in the Super Bowl.
24: These guys are dangerous. Now with Aaron Donald officially back, if he's any form of Aaron Donald, which I strongly anticipate he will be, undefeated, I think they go the entire way unscathed.
5: And it all starts in Australia, Niners and Rams, the Thursday night game. Rams getting their last minute. Niners spending a little more time in Melbourne. We'll see which travel plan works out best. 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
25: The Dodgers still expecting Shohei to get back as a pitcher this season, but it likely won't be anytime soon.
26: I don't even know if it's a setback in the sense that it hasn't been 100%. Let's kind of figure out where his body is at and then go from there.
5: We weren't expecting to see Shohei Ohtani pitching again this season, but now the question, when will we see him, period? The Dodgers battling for one of the two top seeds in the NL, meaning a bye in the first round. Ohtani is landing on the IL. Manager Dave Roberts.
26: Yeah, we're gonna IL Shohei. I think it's, you know, talking to Shohei, the doctors, the training staff, it's the right thing to do. I think that, you know, we tried to kick the can as much as we could, but we are going to bring Josue. He'll make his Major League debut on Friday as a designated hitter. And I think with Shohei, it's more of let's take the 15 days and get him reset, get him feeling better, and know that we still have a week of baseball games, you know, and left, and then build them back up all the while during this 15-day stint to get the best of him for the postseason.
5: Because he's a two-way player, it has to be the 15-day IL rather than the 10-day, which is for position players. The earliest he can be back is September 23rd. Ohtani out, but L.A. does extend its win streak.
11: Fly ball to left, deep down the line, is it fair? In the Manny Wood and beyond. The Dodgers now with a 13-1 lead.
5: They win it 14-1. AM 570 LA Sports. Eli De La Cruz, the one run for Cincinnati, his fifth straight game with a home run. Dodgers, though, seven straight wins. As for the team with the best record in baseball, Brewers jump out on the Cubs.
27: No one pitch. Fly ball left center. Got some carry.
5: Brewers go on with an 8-6 win over the Cubs, 620 WTMJ. Brewers sweeping Chicago, second sweep of the Cubs this season. First time they've swept them multiple times in a season since 2021. Jackson Churio, 3-for-5, including his 23rd homer, drove in a pair of runs, third straight multi-RBI game. All three hits coming in the first three innings as the Brewers jumped out in this one. Christian Yelich homers for the 11th time this season. Brewers get another win. As for the Cubs, that's their fourth straight loss. They're a game and a half behind the Phillies for the NL's top wild card spot. They're swept for the third time this season. A little bit of a change in the wild card standings. That's straight ahead. SportsCenter All Night continues. It's ESPN Radio.
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1: Two. You did the thing you don't do. You should have learned from the previous two.
2: Three interceptions in the fourth quarter as the Seahawks rally for their 13-10 win over the Patriots in the season opener, the rematch of the Super Bowl. That third of the three interceptions coming with a half minute to go as Drake Mays picked off in the end zone earlier on ESPN Radio on game night, our Q Myers.
3: Well, one of the things is when you have a defense that's as good as theirs, you don't have to force the issue. Right. You know what I mean? If you have a defense as good as theirs, you can understand that, you know, the game could come to them. So they don't score anything in the first half. They get shut out, right? That just doesn't happen. And they score all their points in the second half, 10 of them coming in the fourth quarter. But they allowed the game to come to them because they were still in it. At halftime, when they're not playing very well, they're still only down one score, you know, and then New England tacks on another field goal, and you feel, okay, another field goal, that's fine, right? We're still in this thing. All we got to do is find a way to put any kind of points on the board. Field goal, touchdown, both would be great, but let's just start putting it together, and they did. And when you don't turn the ball over and you have defense that plays like it does, you're in every single game, regardless if it's Drew Lock in there, who they have a lot of really good feelings about Drew Lock, and they think very highly of Drew Lock.
2: Drew Lock had to come in after Sam Darnold left after the opening drive with a hip injury. He'll have more testing on Thursday. SportsCenter all night, ESPN Radio. Wednesday, more quarterfinal action at the U.S. Open. Men's top seed, Alexander Zverev, advances. It's a straight set win for him. He moves into the semifinals, first German man in the Open era to reach all four major semifinals in a year. The only player, male or female, to reach all four major semifinals in 2026. He goes in straight sets, so the semifinals are set. The U.S. Open semifinal that's got a lot of eyes on it. The Tiafoe-Shelton semifinal coming up on Friday. ESPN analyst Chris Eubanks.
4: This is going to be an incredible semifinal. And this is there's so many elements to this that I think are going to be fun for fans, especially for me as a former competitor against both of these guys. The fact that this will be their third time playing on Arthur Ashe Stadium at the U.S. Open, I think it's going to add to the intensity. Ben Shelton won the very first matchup against Francis Tiafoe, I believe in the quarterfinals. Francis Tiafoe got his revenge on Ben Shelton the next year. And so I'm excited to see those two do battle. It's going to be an incredible moment. Both guys playing some incredible tennis, but especially Ben Shelton.
5: Yeah.
4: The performance he put on last night to defeat Carlos Alcaraz, some of the best tennis I've seen.
5: This is the first time that we are going to see a black American man, a black man, in the final, guaranteed, since Arthur Ashe. It's incredibly special what we see these two gentlemen duking it out for.
4: It gives you chills, right? I mean, the chills you get just the thing. Two black American men will be competing for a spot in the final in Arthur Ashe Stadium. There's just so many layers to it. You know, we've seen so much representation on the women's side, the champions that have come before, but especially Venus and Serena for this recent generation of wave of young black women who have excelled at the highest level inside Arthur Ashe Stadium. We're getting a matchup of two men, and that's going to be so much fun. I think we're going to see a raucous atmosphere. I don't know who the crowd's going to be cheering for. I mean, it's going to be a very, very special night or day. We'll see how the schedule shakes out, but we're going to see some fun tennis, and we're going to see a lot of big personalities from both guys duking it out, going for it. It's going to be sensational.
2: And Shelton, Francis Tiafoe in the semis on Friday. You'll see it on ESPN. Also moving into the semis on Wednesday on the women's side.
6: And it's Coco, the consummate competitor, gets it done again in New York.
2: Coco Gauff, a three-set win to move into the semifinals. Advancing after dropping the first set 2-6, but moves on in three.
7: I think I just had to reset. I mean, I came out not feeling the ball, giving her too many free points, and, you know, Mira was playing a great level. But I think in the restroom, honestly, I'll be honest, I was thinking about Francis Tiafoe and how he came back yesterday. So, and we all want to do well in front of this crowd. So, honestly, I was just trying to literally leave the court with no regrets. I didn't know how the outcome would come, but really, really, really thank you to you guys. You really helped me pull this one through.
2: Coco Gauff, the 4 seed, moving into the semifinal. Second time in the Open era that all four women's top four seeds reached the U.S. Open semifinals, 1975. The other, golf, 11 straight match wins dating back to Cincinnati. She gets her seventh career major semifinal appearance and second at the U.S. Open, the other being in 2023 when she won the title. The two seed, Elena Rybakina, also moving into the semis. She will rise to the world number one in the new WTA rankings next week. She moves into the semis with a three-set win in the quarterfinals. First career U.S. Open win after dropping the opening set. She had been 0-6 prior to that, but rallies and wins the last two sets to advance in this one. SportsCenter All Night, ESPN Radio. Back to baseball. Diamondbacks began the day in the third spot in the National League wild card Wednesday against Kansas City.
8: Here's the pitch. And a swing. And a high fly ball deep left field. Gurriel is back. And that ball's gone. Long home run. Bobby Witt Jr. ambushes Mike Soroka. And the Royals take a 5-2 lead here in the fifth inning.
2: Three-run homer in the fifth, putting the Royals in front, 96-5. The fan, Royals go on to a 5-2 win. Diamondbacks began the day in that third spot, but the Padres take advantage.
9: Here's Perales back to work. First pitch swinging in the air, deep to left center. Young is at the wall. This one going to go. Jackson Merrill with another. A two-run homer in the fifth, and now a lead homer in the seventh. Number 24 for Merrill, and it's 8-2.
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2: 97-3, the fan. Padres go on to a 9-2 win over Washington. Diamondbacks now trail the Padres for the third spot in the National League wild card. Defense wins season openers. That's next at ESPN Radio.
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0: big task for Michigan, and it's not about Underwood for me. It's about getting those running backs going.
1: Michigan, Oklahoma, we have it for you on ESPN Radio. 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Back to baseball, Yankees, a 6-1 win over the Rockies. George Lombard Jr., grand slam, second youngest in Yankees history with a grand slam. Mickey Mantle did too as a 20-year-old in 1952. Wild card, Guardians, a 9-5 loss to the Orioles. Blue Jays, though, lose to the Athletics 2-0, while the Rangers fall to the Mariners 3-2. So the Guardians still have a one-game lead on Toronto and a game-and-a-half lead on Texas in the, for that third wild card spot.
2: Sports Center all night. Number 5.
1: The NFL opens with a game that saw a combined 23 points in Seattle. In Miami, Mets and Marlins combined for 29. 880 ESPN New York.
3: Here's Francisco Lindor with runners at the corners. First pitch, swing and a fly ball down the line in right. Casey over. It is gone! Into the first row in right field. Francisco Lindor, a three-run home run. And the Mets have a 14-8 lead in the seventh inning.
2: Number 4.
1: Phillies also with double digits of offense, rallying past Houston, then pulling away with one big swing. 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
4: The right-hander's pitch. Swung on, hit deep, right field, it is gone! Kyle Schwarber with his 10th career grand slam! Home run number 44 on the season. It is 11-6 Phillies.
2: Number 3.
1: Brewers, for the second time this season, complete a sweep of Chicago. WTMJ.
3: 0-1 pitch. Fly ball left center. Got some carry. It's gone! Christian Yelich with a three-run home run. And the Brewers jump all over the Cubs.
2: Number 2.
1: In Seattle, Seahawks celebrate their Super Bowl championship, then rally in the fourth. Seattle Sports, 7:10 a.m.
5: Play fake. Drew looks. Drew throws. Ball is caught. Guess who? JSN breaks the tackle. 30. 25. 20. Who can go? He is. Touchdown. Seahawks. JSN. On a quick turn in. Takes it 45 yards. Runs right through the heart of the Patriots defense. And he lances their heart with what JSN does best.
2: Number 1.
1: After tying it up and taking the lead on a field goal,
5: Stevenson in the backfield, May, shotgun snap, looks to the end zone. Now he looks to throw it up for grabs. He does. It's intercepted. Did he keep his toes in? Did he keep his toes in? He did. It's intercepted in the end zone. Holy catch it. The third pick of the night by the Seahawks. And it's Josh Jones.
1: Seahawks trailed 10-0. They rally with backup quarterback Drew Lock coming off the bench for Coach Mike McDonald.
6: Oh, incredible. Yeah. I should have gave him a game ball. He'll get one tomorrow. I'll get something my own, maybe a belt. Yeah, we love him. We love him. We love Drew. Guys love him. He's just a Seahawk through and through, man. And so and we're all incredibly, okay, Drew's in the game. You hate it. I mean, your heart goes out to Sam. We're praying that it's minor, obviously. He's had such a great offseason. But Drew has too. You know, Drew's played really well. And so when he goes in there, I think anytime somebody's getting an opportunity, unfortunately, it's at, you know, because somebody else isn't able to go. But you also want to feel excited for that player. So we had a lot of confidence in Drew coming in and playing at a high level.
1: Sam Darnold left after the opening drive. More on that next. 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
9: 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First pitch swinging in the air, deep to left center. Young is at the wall. This one's going to go. Jackson Merrill with another. A two-run homer in the fifth, and now a lead homer in the seventh.
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10: 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Of course, the semifinals are set in New York. No change atop the AL West. NL West, the injured list could be getting a rather prominent name. That's straight ahead. But Wednesday, we got that football.
11: Patriots, Seahawks. It is a rematch of Super Bowl 60, which Seattle won handedly.
12: We have a game plan that we're going to try to execute it to the best of our ability. And as coaches, we have to do a great job of understanding how the game is being played and being able to adjust because of just being week one.
13: It's the Seattle Seahawks making a bigger statement with a win. And the reason why is because nobody trusts Sam Darnold.
14: This is an extremely injured secondary right now. And I don't know if they've got answers for all the new Patriots receivers.
10: Championship banner unfurled in Seattle. Celebration, though, short-lived, as the Seahawks, as it turned out, would lose quarterback Sam Darnold on their first drive. It's a hip injury. He was taken for a CT scan. Team says it's encouraging but inconclusive. He will have an MRI on Thursday. Meanwhile, it was the Patriots who moved ahead on the scoreboard.
9: Now from the eye, Henry, the fullback. He motions to the left wing. Twin tights on each side. Staff, May, drops back. He's looking to throw. He fires to the back of the end zone. A long attempt. The touchdown for the rookie. Raritan gives New England the lead.
10: Patriots out in front. They, however, would not be immune to losing players.
9: Wilson snaps it back to May. Seahawks with a blitz and a throw low underneath, and it's knocked down. Good play out on the right side defensively for Seattle. The reach down, and A.J. Brown is grabbing the back of his right knee, if not his right hamstring, and he is in a seated position.
10: 98.5 The Sports Hub. It's an ankle injury. He did not return. The Patriots did have a 10-0 lead in the third quarter. Seattle gets a field goal late in the third, 10-3 heading to the fourth. New England would run into a little bit of trouble trying to add to their lead.
6: May under center. Play fake to Kiner this time. May hits his back foot. He's going to let it fly down the near side. Reaching up, tipping it up, intercepting it. Coming back to the near side. It's Pritchard coming up the near side, right across the 20. The 25, 30, doubles down to the 35.
10: Seattle getting the ball back. And five plays later, they take advantage.
6: Wilson stays in a tailback. Play fake. Drew looks. Drew throws. Ball is caught. Guess who?
9: JSN breaks the tackle. 30. 25-20. Who's in front? He is. Touchdown. Seahawks. JSN. On a quick turn in. Takes it 45 yards. Runs right through the heart of the Patriots defense. And he lances their heart with what JSN does best. He breaks away for a big 6 points, and the Seahawks are a point away for tying this one up.
10: They do tie the game up, and as for the Patriots' answer on their next drive,
9: 3rd and 14, May. Here comes the rush. Stan throws down the middle. It's intercepted. Julian Love makes a man miss. Turns upfield. Got some blockers. Gets hit. Gets knocked out of bounds. Inside the 35-yard line. Julian Love has been all over the field tonight. He has been an absolute thorn in Drake May's behind. And that time, the second pick of the night for the Seattle defense.
10: And Seattle turns that one into a go-ahead field goal. Ball goes back to the Patriots. They put together a 5.5-minute drive, 15 plays, half minute to go in the game. They're in field goal range. Good chance to tie it up. Unless they can pull ahead.
6: Stevenson in the backfield. May. Shotgun snap. Looks to the end zone. Now he looks to throw it up for grabs. He does. It's intercepted. Did he keep his toes in? Did he keep his toes in again? It's intercepted in the end zone. Holy catches. The third pick of the night by the Seahawks. And it's Josh Jones.
10: That's how it sounded in Seattle on Seattle Sports 710 AM. As for how it sounded in Boston,
9: two receivers left. Shotgun snap to May. He's looking right. He's pressing off balance, throw to the right, and he throws an interception in the end zone. What was he thinking? Ball picked off on the right side of the end zone. Seattle has it. Put a touchback.
14: All right, you did the thing you don't do. You did the thing you don't do. You should have learned from the previous two.
10: 98.5 The Sports Hub. Seahawks get the interception in the end zone and close out the 13-10 win over the Patriots. Their 11th consecutive win, tied for the longest win streak in franchise history. They trailed 10-0. They rallied to win it 13-10. Patriots now 1-5 in their last six season openers. Drake May, 23 of 33, 178 yards and a touchdown, but three interceptions. All three in the fourth quarter, including the one that came with less than a half minute to go with the Patriots in field goal range.
15: It was something where we had a certain protection on, we were cutting and, you know, was trying to, you know, get rid of it and, you know, realize we were, you know, Mac was in back there in the back and didn't put enough on it, you know, to get it out and it was just unacceptable. You know, we had a chance to send it into overtime at the worst and the only thing you can do is turn the ball over and sweat it.
16: I mean, we're trying to be aggressive and obviously win the football game, but not reckless. And, you know, again, you don't get any do-overs, but we'll have to learn from it and, you know, stick together. Never just about one guy. I think everybody knows that by now.
17: Patriots coach Mike Vrabel. Drake May picked off on 3rd and 5 at the Seahawks 16 with less than a half minute to go in the game. ESPN analyst Lewis Reddick.
18: Yeah, I think he thinks, look, I've got a guy in Mike Hollins who's probably, 6'4", 6'5". I'm going to try and throw it up. Ideally, what he wants to do there is put it high enough to where either Mac can go up and take it off the rim, or it's going to get thrown out of the back of the end zone. And because of the fact that he was fading away, he's rolling out and he's just throwing off of his back foot. He doesn't get enough on it. And then what happens? I mean, Josh Jobe comes down with it. I mean, that's just a critical error. You've got to understand that, hey, look, and it'll get tough in those situations, but that's what guys like Drake May are paid for. That's why this is a dude who's being considered an MVP candidate once again here in 2026. You've got to know when you can make that throw, when you can't. Are you physically able to make that throw or not? Understand the situation in the game. I mean, and it's just one of those he's going to want to have back. Just like, well, quite honestly, I mean, just go back to his first interception. That's the one that really changed the game, because they're going up, you know, they're driving there in the fourth quarter to maybe go up 2 scores, and he forces the ball to Romeo Doubs in the double coverage. And then after that, the game gets broken open by JSN on 4th down where they leave him uncovered. And so, I mean, that's kind of like where it started. Look, Drake is going to, like, take a lot of the blame for this, and rightfully so. You can't make that throw. But look, it's game one. A lot of jitters out there. What Seattle had, 100 yards in penalties or close to it, I think right below it. I mean, those are the kind of things you're going to see. But what you saw from Seattle is you saw championship metal, right? I mean, their quarterback goes out after 5 plays. And all of a sudden, Drew Lock comes in the football game, who's played a lot in the preseason, got a lot of reps, a guy who John Snyder, their GM, has a lot of confidence in. And they just continue to work at it and work at it and work at it and lean on the strengths of the team, which is the defense, and work at it and grind and work at it. Because really what happens is, in week one, it's an extension of the preseason. They're trying to work things out. But the number one thing, I'll tell you what, overall, what you don't expect is for your franchise quarterback to have the kind of game that Drake May had in critical situations. And look, it's a long season, 16 more games. We'll see what happens.
17: First quarterback to throw three interceptions and be sacked 3 times in the fourth quarter of a game since Jameis Winston with the Saints in 2022. Drake May, the first Patriots quarterback with 3 interceptions in any quarter of a game since Tom Brady in 2001 in week 7 against the Broncos, in which he had 4. Seahawks rally in the fourth quarter. They get the win in the season opener at home, 13-10 win over the Patriots. First game of the season in the books. The reigning champs rally for that win. The favorites for this season opening tonight in Australia.
19: 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Thursday night preview. 49ers versus Rams from Melbourne, Australia.
20: Thursday night from Melbourne Cricket Grounds. We have the team that's going to be on prime time more than anybody else this year, traveling to take on an NFC West rival, the San Francisco 49ers.
21: First game, division opponent. If you can't get up for this one, you got a major issue anyway. They want to step on each other's throat. And with all the noise from the Rams, everybody's kind of co-signing with how good they are, and they are. But no, you got to go play and show
22: it. The plan that we put in place for them and how we're going to travel, make it as seamless as possible, not minimizing the length of it, and then try to go be at our best when we kick off at 10:35 or whatever time it is that we're kicking off in Australia, but 5:35 on Thursday in our head.
7: We're fired up, man. This has been such a cool experience. Obviously, there's a lot of question marks when you hear you're playing in Australia. You know, it's been a lot of fun, so we're super fired up. We're here.
23: I know Aaron Donald, like, man, I'm so glad I don't have to take that long flight over there to Australia to play, but also a sigh of relief for the 49ers.
24: A long-term play for the Rams, Aaron Donald, not coming out of retirement to just win week one, but obviously to make a long, very deep run.
25: I told you guys last time I talked to you guys, he's definitely playing. So I've never been more excited to be wrong about something.
26: Fred's back, Kittle's back, Bosa's back. Obviously, Christian's back. They're getting healthy, and they're getting their biggest pieces that they didn't have last year back, and I think it's exciting for them, their fan base, and then this game, you know, come week one.
27: I just don't think this team, the way they've compiled it, the amount of talent that they have surrounding their quarterback and everyone else, if they're healthy, I don't see how they're not playing in the Super Bowl.
28: These guys are dangerous. Now with Aaron Donald officially back, if he's any former Aaron Donald, which I strongly anticipate he will be, undefeated. I think they go the entire way unscathed.
17: And it all starts in Australia. Niners and Rams, the Thursday night game. Rams getting their last minute. Niners spending a little more time in Melbourne. We'll see which travel plan works out best. 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
0: The Dodgers still expecting Shohei to get back as a pitcher this season, but it likely won't be anytime soon.
1: I don't even know if it's a setback in the sense that it hasn't been 100%. Let's kind of figure out where his body is at and then go from there.
17: We weren't expecting to see Shohei Ohtani pitching again this season, but now the question, when will we see him, period? The Dodgers battling for one of the two top seeds in the NL, meaning a bye in the first round. Ohtani is landing on the IL. Manager Dave Roberts.
1: Yeah, we're gonna IL Shohei. I think it's, talking to Shohei, the doctors, the training staff, it's the right thing to do. I think that, we tried to kick the can as much as we could, but we are going to bring Josue. He'll make his Major League debut on Friday as a designated hitter. And I think with Shohei, it's more of let's take the 15 days and get him reset, get him feeling better, and know that we still have a week of baseball games. And left, and then build them back up all the while during this 15-day stint to get the best of him for the postseason.
17: Because he's a two-way player, it has to be the 15-day IL rather than the 10-day, which is for position players. The earliest he can be back is September 23rd. Ohtani out, but L.A. does extend its win streak.
2: Fly ball to left, deep down the line, is it fair? In the Manny Wood and the Dodgers now with a 13-1 lead.
17: They win it 14-1. AM 570 LA Sports. Ellie De La Cruz, the one run for Cincinnati, his fifth straight game with a home run. Dodgers, though, seven straight wins. As for the team with the best record in baseball, Brewers jump out on the Cubs.
3: No one pitch. Fly ball left center. Got some carry.
17: Brewers go on to an 8-6 win over the Cubs, 620 WTMJ. Brewers sweeping Chicago, second sweep of the Cubs this season. First time they've swept them multiple times in a season since 2021. Jackson Churio, 3-for-5, including his 23rd homer, drove in a pair of runs, third straight multi-RBI game, all three hits coming in the first three innings as the Brewers jumped out in this one. Christian Yelich homers for the 11th time this season. Brewers get another win. As for the Cubs, that's their fourth straight loss. They're a game and a half behind the Phillies for the NL's top wild card spot. They're swept for the third time this season. A little bit of a change in the wild card standings. That's straight ahead. SportsCenter All Night continues. It's ESPN Radio.
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0: So I landed in the morning, but I made sure to take sleeping pills on the plane. I was fully rested and landed there in the morning to start the day. I had the perfect, flawless execution for a plan where I should not have been jet lagged.
1: What?
0: And it was debilitating for 3 days. I felt
1: really?
0: Like I was underwater for 3 days.
2: Did that happen to you this summer also?
3: Yeah, when I flew to Japan direct, yeah. It takes you 2 or 3 days to recover.
0: And no matter how well you sleep on the plane, it is so disconcerting when you get there. You feel like you're on another planet.
2: So did the Rams screw this up? Are we preemptively saying this?
0: Well, they obviously...
3: I don't say they screwed it up. I mean, they have a lot of success in international games, but as Lori just pointed out, this is not traveling to London.
0: Right.
2: Wait, Nuno just put something in my ear. Please say this. This can't be true.
4: So I saw a tweet that said that the Rams, the plane they flew, didn't actually have Wi-Fi. It's one of these older, like it was Qantas Airbus, which has enough lay-down seats for all the players and most of the coaches, but they're not, at least right now, equipped with Wi-Fi.
2: That's rough.
0: So maybe they downloaded shows and movies or their film or whatever in advance?
2: Well, yeah, I understand what they can do. I'm saying, but in the moment, don't you think if you're gazillionaire athletes, aren't you used to at least Wi-Fi? You've worked your butt off. You put your life on the line. The least you could have is Wi-Fi in 2026.
0: That's why.
3: Business trip.
2: I mean, shit.
3: Business trip.
0: Totally
2: I can see Belichick doing that.
3: Business trip.
2: Belichick, no TV, nothing.
3: You ain't watching no TV. We want you to go to sleep.
0: Yep.
3: We're going to wake up, go play this game, and we're going to get back on this plane and go home.
0: Just visualize the victory.
3: Yeah, you get Wi-Fi if you win on the way home.
0: For 16 hours, just visualize victory.
3: Yeah, that's what happens. That's how we handle this.
2: Did that ever happen? Like Coughlin? I could see Coughlin doing that, right? Business trip, like pull some things in a way, like not.
3: I don't know. I can't confirm nor deny, but I will say this. There was some of those road games where we lost games that we shouldn't have. And I would just say that the meal going back home wasn't what we're accustomed to.
2: We're unfortunate. I'm presented by Progressive.
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10: 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Grimaldi's is hands down my favorite pizza in Vegas.

0: No question, hands down. It's the Tom Brady of noodles.
1: Mm-hmm. Cavatappi?
2: I don't even know what that is.
0: It means corkscrew in Italian. It's the twisty ones.
1: Oh, that's like the macaroni
2: and cheese.
1: Those are the worst.
2: Because if you overcook them by like 10 seconds, they're falling apart.
0: Those are the best. Because not only could you get a lot on your fork, but the way that the curvature of the noodle is, it carries a lot of sauce. Sneaky carries a lot of sauce. Cavatappi noodles.
1: Nuno has done some research on this. Nuno?
3: Per the Googles, angel hair is one of the worst pastas because it doesn't hold sauce and cooks unevenly, so it turns into a clumpy, overcooked mess in seconds and snaps easily under heavy
2: sauce. This is why you can't trust AI, because that doesn't make any sense at all.
4: That's not an objective answer, though.
2: Get your AI Google overviews out of here. That's nonsense.
4: Not an objective answer.
0: Tell the robots to kill.
2: This is clearly why AI is garbage.
3: Did you guys hear, like, AI is going to kill us all?
0: Yeah, by the end of the decade. Yeah, not great. Yeah.
4: Eat your pasta while you can.
2: Is that because of the...
5: But even AI knows that angel hair sucks to the pasta.
2: Angel hair is great. You get so much bang for your buck.
0: I think it's better than little pasta.
5: No, that's disrespectful.
2: What?
5: That's disrespectful.
0: I like a delicate noodle.
5: Smalls Angelotti?
0: Oh, very good.
5: That's outstanding.
2: Angelotti.
5: Angelotti.
0: It's like a little tiny jumping pillow.
5: Yeah, exactly.
0: Very good.
1: Yo, Angelotti had a good game last night.
2: I think I matched with Angelotti on Hinge yesterday.
1: Oh, my God. No, you didn't.
0: Angelotti.
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0: and then he's got Jeremiah Smith. So by virtue of the receiving core that Ohio State is bringing to the party, Julian Sain will be the best quarterback on the field this Saturday night when they match up against Texas.
1: Yes. Respect it. Check it. Michigan QB Bryce Underwood will be benched by, versus Oklahoma this weekend.
0: No, I'm gonna check that too. Man, there are no takes on here that I respect. I'm gonna check it. They're paying him way too much money. He's uber talented. He's just got to get on the same page with his head coach. And I think that Kyle Whittingham's comments were more about trying to get his quarterback's attention rather than seriously entertaining going at it with somebody else under center.
2: Yeah, the interesting thing is his quarterback is in the Michigan quarterback. He didn't bring him in. So that's where it gets juicy here. You're talking about a very accomplished coach against with a highly touted quarterback. We're on Sportsmanlike.
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0: I was great on the bench with a cheer. 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And I love baseball. I learned the game. I didn't have to play every position.
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14: Thursday night from Melbourne Cricket Grounds, we have the team that's going to be in prime time more than anybody else this year, traveling to take on an NFC West rival, the San Francisco 49ers.
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18: Decisions, decisions on and off the field going to have a huge impact on what we see in Australia tonight. The 49ers and the Rams get ready to square off. 8:35 p.m. Eastern on Netflix. Mike Golic Jr., Mike Golic Sr. here. It's the Golics on ESPN Radio. 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Hey, Dad. 888-729-3776, 888-ESPN. We'll get to those.
19: I think it's cool that the in Australia, they're going to fill the stadium at 10:30 Aussie time.
18: Unbelievable. Yeah, 10:30 a.m. And I heard, unsportsmanlike had a great ESPN correspondent from Australia. Yeah.

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19: 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It's noon in Eastern Time Zone in Boston, Massachusetts. 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Albert Breer first up, then Alex Smith, then Kirk Ferentz, and then there's you, as I mentioned, 844-204-RICH. number to dial. TJ Jeff.

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6: And NFL analyst Alex Smith, Iowa head coach Kirk Ferentz, and now it's Rich Eisen.
7: Hour number two of the Rich Eisen Show on the air. Albert Breer, hour number one. Alex Smith coming up in 20 minutes' time. Kirk Ferentz will talk some college football with the most tenured head coach in FBS action. Year 28 for him at the helm of Iowa. That's an hour number three. You threw out at 844-204-RICH, number to dial on the program. We were somewhat Patriots-centric to lead our program. And I know a lot of folks in the Seattle area are like, oh, that's par for the course of a passionate Rams-loving host of the Rich Eisen Show. I get it. And I know they're defending Super Bowl champs, so if it was the Patriots defending, you know, would I lead with the Seahawks?
8: Yeah, I think the bigger story.
7: No, I understand that. The bigger story, you know, normally would be the quarterback of the defending Super Bowl champs going down five snaps into the game, and how healthy is he? And I totally get it, and I just want to sort of talk about that elephant in the room about, you know, East Coast bias and things like that. And there is more of an anger element.

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12: 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First 2 hours, Alex Smith, and Hour 2, Hour 1, Albert Breer, talking about last night's season opener, the National Football League season. We are getting ready for Game 2 in Melbourne, Australia, between the Niners and the Rams as well. 844-204-RICH is the number to dial on the program. As you know, I'm an old school guy. When I was at the University of Michigan, I saw some old school coaches, my own being Bo, right? If basically I had told, say, Hayden Fry of Iowa, would you like to zoom into a streaming show? He'd be like thinking I was asking him to break the speed limit to go fishing. But it's a different day and age.
13: Yes.
12: It's a different day and age, even though this man is now in year 28 after the Hayden Fry administration in Iowa, zooming into this streaming show on Disney Plus and the ESPN app once again. Kirk Ferentz of Iowa football. Good to see you, Coach. How are you?
13: All right.
14: Doing well. Thank you. Good to see you, Rich.
12: Do you think Hayden would have thought that, hey, Coach, you want to zoom into my streaming show? He'd be like, what are you talking about?
14: Hey, Coach Fry never met a camera he didn't like.
12: Oh, is that right?
14: Yeah.
12: I didn't. No kidding.
14: Oh, no. He loved it. He loved the media and loved anything that gave him some exposure.
12: I love it. Well, while we're kind of in the Wayback Machine here, because, you know, I come prepared when I speak with you, sir, is it true you were on Belichick's staff in Cleveland as they moved to Baltimore? Correct?
14: Yeah. I went there in 1993. I'm still not sure how it all happened, quite frankly. I do know seven, if not eight, people turned the job down before they got to me. I do know that. So I was the first guy to put my hand up and said, I'll take it.

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5: So quarters happening with him and Drake May that there's going to be some significant loss there if he's going to be on an extended period of time. We'll see.
6: Seahawks got good news on quarterback Sam Darnold regarding the hip injury per coach Mike McDonald. He told Seattle Sports 710 in Seattle the hip's intact. Injury appears to be more muscular. Darnold, though, is expected to miss the week 2 game at Arizona. The expectation is Drew Lock starts in his place.
7: Hey, it's Evan Cohen. 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Is Arch Manning playing for his legacy? 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
10: I don't like coaches that sprint onto the field.
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10: 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James Franklin and Dabo Sweeney. The one thing they have in common is they both sprint onto the field as if they are playing.
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10: I'm going to build a fence with Carson Wentz. 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
12: Why do you always, when you do rap, it sounds like 1985, like the first time people ever rapped in the history of rap? Like, it was like you rapped like the day people discovered rap. Like, you know what I mean? Like, everybody jump. Pop, pop, pop. Like, that's how you rap. Like, you rap like those dudes.
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10: It's Matt Myron here on ESPN Radio. I asked people if they had nice things to say about Myron. Text in. We've gotten a bunch.
13: Okay.
10: I'm going to save them for the next segment because we got Ryan McGee here. But you got some nice ones. You got some that aren't so nice. One of the ones that wasn't as nice is that Myron's hat is the same size as Romeo Dobbs's was last night.
13: See, this is not good. This is not positive.
10: That wasn't one of the nice ones, though. There are nice ones, and I'm going to read them to you. But first, okay, we're going to bring in Ryan McGee, ESPN anchor, Marty and McGee. He is going to be in Lexington, Kentucky, which is my home. You actually are going to beat me there because you're going to get there before I do. How are you doing?
14: I'm good. Yeah, it's always an interesting time. It's the first real Southeastern Conference game, and so we'll go up for that, and we'll do SEC Nation and Marty McGee. And yeah, I love going there. The first time I went there, I was a student at Tennessee, and I was on the video crew, like the film crew. And this was Commonwealth Stadium, and it was open on one end. It reminded me so much of where I grew up at NC State, old Carter Finley. But I remember I had a video camera, tripod. This is the 90s, right? So everything weighs 1,000 pounds. They put us on a platform behind the scoreboard in the open end zone. And it was me, and it was a camera guy from Kentucky, and it was a camera guy from TBS that weighed about 900 pounds. And they literally lifted us, and everybody's got empty Gatorade bottles but me, because I'm the rookie. I don't know, right? Yeah. They lift us up, and they chain us off and to the top of the scoreboard, and we're just swaying. Every time that guy would move that camera, we would swear, and there was a damn snowstorm coming. I was like, but I say all that to say I love Lexington. Although

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2: 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They don't have high-end skill on the outside, and they have a problem at quarterback right now.
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0: plus happy hour 5 to 7, which is a magical two happy hours, but the important one right now is 5 to 7. Dan Mullen Radio Show coming up right here on ESPN Las Vegas at 4 o'clock. In a second, we're going to head out to Circa to find out what's going on down the stretch here before the beginning of all of the regular season of the National Football League, but I'll bring in John Von Tobel. John, what's going on, buddy?
1: Nothing much. Really excited for this game today. Looking forward to seeing what Australia is going to look like, how it's going to play. These two teams, Rams the favorite to win everything, so cannot wait to see what they look like. And the 49ers have always been a really competent group, so interested to see what they look like considering the offseason and the training camp run of all these injuries and issues they've had to deal with, and some of the new pieces like Mike Evans and Nick Bosa coming back. So this should be a good one.
0: Last night was magical because I didn't get the win in terms of the bet, but you know how much I love the Patriots. And to see the reaction on an ISO game in the NFL, just the rain of pain that came the way of the Patriots, but especially Drake May, holy cow. Football's back, baby.
1: It is. And it wasn't really a great game either, but it was football.
0: You know, can I point something out? Was anyone on social media saying, what a great game? I saw so many people who were like, don't say this is a great game. Don't tweet. Shut up. Who cares? It wasn't a great game. No. It was a tightly contested game, which, like we see in a lot of week one, it's a freaking mess.
1: Right. And part of the reason why it became a mess, and it might have been better aesthetically, was Sam Darnold gets hurt right away. A.J. Brown gets hurt pretty quickly as well. And so you get all these things that come together to make the game what it was. But look, the big takeaway here is that Drake May, once again, against a team that had a winning record that has been competent, above average, one of the better in the NFL. He failed to show up, kind of melted down in the fourth quarter. But I would also say, too, that Seahawks defense was sick. Again, even with your top two safeties out, remember their second round pick didn't play either because he's out, too, because of an injury.
0: Yeah.
1: They were fantastic in that game.
0: Mike McDonald is a genius.
1: He is.
0: Yeah. Mike Palm, a genius?
1: I think so.
0: Well, okay, that was a quick answer.
1: Why, I mean,
0: Mike's on the horn with us here.
1: Oh.
0: No, he can hear you. Mike's on the horn. How about that? How about JVT?
1: I had no idea.
0: It's like he knew you were there.
2: Steve, listen, I was promised that your co-host today was the star of the hit show there on ESPN, Flores and Friends. I did not know it was going to be JVT.
0: She is unavailable today. She's covering the Raiders, but we will work this out next time. I apologize. Sorry.
2: I'm glad she broke the Brock Bowers news. Great job, Brandy.
0: We'll get to the Brock Bowers news in a couple of minutes, but I wanted to get your reaction and the betting market reaction to what happened last night with Drake May just looking dreadful in the fourth quarter.
2: Well, I mean, I think he kisses his MVP chances goodbye. That game was an interesting game. The worst number it could land for the books, of course, was 3. But for us at Circa, we still did well because there was so much money on over 44.5, 45, 45.5, that the game being played, as John said, a disjointed but competitive game under the total was good for us. But inexcusable, really, 2 out of the 3 interceptions in the fourth quarter. And if you want to talk about it, I mean, Seattle takes a delay of game penalty on 2nd and 1 from the 5. That probably could have, you know, they could have wrapped the game up too. I'm convinced now, guys, that with nobody playing in the preseason, right, none of these starters playing in these preseason games, that maybe the way to go is just play first half unders in all of these week 1 games in the NFL.
1: Yeah, I mean, you can make the argument. I mean, and it's not even just the quarterbacks, Mike. Like, the offensive line, again, looked pretty bad for the New England Patriots. Maybe it's just a thing against the Seattle Seahawks. There was also a lot on the Seahawks side, and I know it was Drew Locke, but pre-snap penalties, just teams that looked out of sync like they hadn't been on the field since February.
2: And they haven't because they didn't play together in the preseason. I get the joint practices, but this is a different era. At least, I mean, you know, they used to all play together in the third game of the preseason when there were 4 games. We don't get that anymore.
1: So I know we have a lot of survivor implications with the Raiders news, but I'm curious, what do you do with Seattle? Like, if you're planning things out, this is a big hit in terms of survivor. They play Arizona next week. They've got some opportunities further down the schedule, but week 2, should you move on this week, becomes more murky because Seattle is probably going to be an option on the road against Arizona next week, right?
2: Yeah, it certainly complicates things for folks that may have had a map. And I think there were a lot of folks. I thought possibly the Raiders would be the 3rd or 4th most selected team before the Bowers news. Obviously, you try.

0: throw that out the window. You have to feel good if you use, and I can't say the number because Derek and Jeff Benson will release all the pick numbers on Saturday night, but you have to feel good if you use Seattle and Survivor last night. And there were people that did. And you got them through because of the uncertainty now, but it may make some people have to reconsider their paths at this point.
1: Mike Palm with us, VP of Ops over there at the D, and of course Circa, talking a little bit about National Football League Week 1 ramifications of last night as well. All right, what about, let's transition over to the Brock Bowers news. So we get the news yesterday, turns out that he got a meniscus trim, is not going to be available. Let's first start with, what did you make of what Kubiak decided to do yesterday, being asked outright, will he and Max Crosby be available, and he outright lying, and saying everybody would be available?
0: Everybody, when he knew that he had surgery on Tuesday. I mean, this is just, people said, oh, how are the people, someone from out of town interviewed me earlier, what's the reaction like in Las Vegas, this devastating? I said, nobody cares. Nobody cares but the Southern California transplants and those. Enough already. I mean, they're irrelevant. But Kubiak acts like a clown now, and there's very little credibility to this organization, and you have to feel bad for a guy like Fernando Mendoza that's going to have to tough it out here for 4 or 5 years.
1: I know you can't give us the number. Can you say yes or no to the question, did anybody already put the Raiders in before the news for Survivor?
0: I don't know that because Jeff only shares it with Derek and I when it's game time. So it's possible that people did. I mean, I sat with guys that, you know, there was a group that had 20 entries. They put all their entries in this morning. They were planning on using the Raiders. If they had done it yesterday, if they had been here and registered a day early, they were going to put 4 of their 20 on the Raiders. Thank God they came a day later.
1: Mike, tell the audience, for people who don't understand, know what Survivor is, what it is, and then just how big it is this year and how they can get in.
0: Yeah, it's our contest where $1,000 entry, you can buy up to 10. You must pick a winner each week. Just one game, pick the team that will win, and they must win that week. And then you advance on. There's a couple of catches. You can only use a team once. So, and the other catch is that the Thanksgiving and that Wednesday make a week unto themselves, as do Christmas Eve and Christmas Day. They're grouped into weeks upon themselves. So you have to make 20 picks. So you have to understand, out of 32 NFL teams, you're going to have to use 20 throughout the course of the year if you're going to make it to the end and share the prize pool. It's grown tremendously over 7 years, from $1 million up to $18.7 million in the pool last year. 5 people split it. This year we guaranteed $20 million. We're already at $22.5 million right now. We assume we're going to get to $25 million when the entries wrap up on Saturday afternoon at 2:00.
1: How are things chugging along with Circa Million and then Grandissimo?
0: Grandissimo, we're at 66. Last year, same day, we were at 56. We ended up with 69. I think it'll be in the 80s. I thought it could get to 10 million before the season, probably maybe between 80 and 90 entries. I would change my projection. I think we're in trouble in the millions. We were pacing pretty good all along. And, you know, if we up at like 59.20 million there, so we might
1: go ahead, Mike. Sorry, you're
0: short. Yeah, on the millions, it looks like we might fall short just again. The pace out now is about 5,900, so Derek guarantees the 6 million. That's the traditional 5 games against the point spread in the NFL each week, but we pay out the quarters over 300,000 each quarter, so if you get hot for a month, it's great.
1: Yeah, it's fun. I will have 2 Survivor entries. I'm going to sign up for a second one tomorrow, and got a million as well. VP of Operations, Circa, the D, Golden Gate, Mike Palm with us. All right, one more from me here. We get the news today that Tua has this back issue that flares up. Cooper Rush takes all of the things with the ones. Coupled with the Raiders news, Mike, how much more popular does a team like the Steelers get for Week 1 in Survivor? Sounds like they're not popular.
2: Yeah, probably not.
1: Silent treatment. Yeah. Well, I think Mike's phone was going on the crapper there. Not the phone itself.
2: Yeah.
1: I'm sure he has a nice phone, but reception.
2: Okay. Tough.
1: Well, we appreciate Mike checking in. Circa, get on down to Circa and related properties to sign up, and you got to sign up. Do it before
3: What's the deadline? Is it Saturday?
1: Saturday
3: yeah. evening. So do it the next couple of days. Don't go down there last minute on Saturday. Circa Million, Circa Survivor, Circa Grandissimo. 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Circa in Circa Sports here on this Monday. 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
3: Well, I can't say I'm surprised that injuries are coming down that change week one of betting in the NFL, but it's a good lesson, especially if you're in these contests. You got to wait. Mm-hmm. You got to wait. And, man, the stuff with the Falcons and Tua and now Bowers coming down yesterday is a little crazy for a survivor and game picks. Let's bring in Scott Seidenberg. He's the man in front of the counter, not behind the counter. We just talked to one of the bosses down at Circa, Mike Palm. And Scott is with us here as we're hanging out at Sierra Gold before the Dan Mullen Radio Show. What's up, buddy?
23: How's it going, guys?
3: It's going well. I mean, college football, I get fired up for it, but there's a different energy with the NFL. And last night, listen, the game wasn't an unbelievable game, but the drama that unfolded, obviously there was a betting action on the line at the end of the game. That was a wild close to the game. And I don't know what you think about Drake May, but my Lord, I don't want to overreact, but who wants to fade the Pats after watching that?
23: You can overreact. I mean, and it's not an overreaction. We've seen Drake May play against good defenses in his career, and he has not performed. It's easy to win 14 games and be an MVP candidate when you play against the easiest schedule since 1996. But when you go up against elite defenses, like we saw in the playoffs last year, and maybe that was the back issue that caused him to not have a good postseason. But we watched a team last night in the Seattle Seahawks that lost so many pieces on defense and arguably is the weakest version of the Seattle Seahawks that we're going to see all season because they lose Sam Darnold in the first series of the game. And yet you still couldn't get by that team. I thought Vrabel played it very conservatively in the first half, calling plays as if he was playing against an offense that he thought was not going to be able to score against him. But when your offense stops scoring, you stop giving your team a chance to win the football game. And Drake May, every pass over 15 yards last night was intercepted. He was 7 of 8 of passes behind the line of scrimmage. That's cool. But now you have to throw the ball beyond the line of scrimmage, and he didn't do well, and he hasn't done well against good defenses, and I think that is very fair to criticize what we saw last night and what we've seen in his entire career.
3: Scott Seidenberg on ESPN Las Vegas Better Day podcast. I'm so glad you talked about the Vrabel approach. My question with Ohio State and Texas as we go to college first is, what is going to be the approach of Sark? He's got everything he needs, and especially on offense. Ohio State is replacing some key guys on defense. Does he play it conservatively, or does he come out and try to freaking blitz and attack the Buckeyes?
23: I think he has to let Arch cook. If you read everything that they've been saying, you know, for a while now, and even last season, Arch said before every game last year, he told himself he cannot play the way he played against Ohio State. Like, that was a talking point and a moment, a point of emphasis for him for the entire season last year. So now he's had this offseason to prepare. Obviously, they had week one, but, you know, you're going to get by that opponent. So you've been preparing this offseason for this game. I think the focus has to be on Texas letting Arch cook here against Ohio State. And I think, in fact, he will. They'll be better. Because if you remember, they actually outplayed Ohio State for the majority of that game last year. They just didn't, you know, convert on a key third down.
3: So you're going to lay 1.5 there in that game total, or is there a play for it?
23: I don't know who's supposed to be favored in this game, JVT, and I don't think the market knows who's supposed to be favored in this game. Yeah, we give Texas the home field, and that's the edge. Last year was 14-7. I've heard a lot of smart people want to be on the over this year. I actually think we're going to see a slower start to this game, kind of like we saw last year. And doesn't it feel like analogous to what we saw last night, right, where everyone's talking about what we saw in the Super Bowl, and is it going to look differently in the rematch to start this season? Well, it didn't in the first half. Is Ohio State Texas going to look different than what we saw last year? Probably not in the first half. I'm going to go under 24, find the 24.5. That's a key number in the first half. That's going to be my best bet for this game. I can see both offenses opening it up in the second half, but I think in the first half it's going to be a feeling out process. I like a low scoring first half, under 24. Especially if you can get the key number under 24.5 in the first half.
3: All right, let's talk about overreactions here, potentially by the betting market, although we're starting to see some pushback finally. Oklahoma, 5.5 at one point, some spots 6. It's down to 4.5 at a couple of shops, and some 5s are appearing. Total 43.5 on the road against Michigan. What are we doing here?
23: So the look-ahead line was 1.5, Oklahoma minus 1.5 prior to the game. Then it jumps to 5.5. It even got up to 7 this week. So there was an opportunity for sharp bettors to back Michigan plus the 7. I agree with the buyback, but if everyone's in a rush to bet Michigan plus 4.5, plus 5, where were you when the 7s were out there, right? You should have been in a rush to bet them plus the 7. Look, when it comes to this game, there's two key names that keep jumping out to me. They're at the forefront of all of my notes. Bryce Underwood, Brent Venables. Bryce Underwood was not good last year. Bryce Underwood was not good last year against Oklahoma. He was, 9 of 24, 142 yards, 0 touchdowns, 0 interceptions. The best unit in this football game will be the Oklahoma defense. Bryce Underwood couldn't perform against Western Michigan last week to the point where Kyle Whittingham is unsure of his quarterback situation moving forward, and I wouldn't be surprised if we do see Tommy Carr play at some point in this game. Best bet for me is going under 18.5 with Michigan's team total. They couldn't score against Western Michigan. They couldn't score last year against Oklahoma. They're not going to be able to score this year against Oklahoma. Venables has the number of Bryce Underwood under Michigan team total.
3: All right, Texas Tech on the road against Oregon State. Very big favorite, 25.5 with a total of 53.5. I will not pretend to give you any sort of storyline or narrative here because I didn't see either of these teams in the first week. What do you have?
23: So there is a trend that I looked up, and it's very interesting. If you start with the 2021 season and you look at top 25 teams that fail to cover in week one, how do they do in week number two? Well, conventional wisdom would say, well, clearly they bounce back, right? Because that little number next to the name is telling us how good the team is. So if they didn't cover in week one, of course they cover in week number two. Not so fast, as the great coach would say. In week two, top 25 teams that don't cover in week one are 16-29-1 against the spread since 2021. And Texas Tech would fall into that group. There's a lot of teams that fall into that group, but some of them were like 50-point favorites that, you know, they win by 45, like Tennessee. I'm not going to count that. But Texas Tech underperformed last week against a weaker opponent. It's a tough place to go. You guys know, going to Corvallis for that late night game. We saw Houston struggle last year and have to come from behind to force overtime in that late night game there. I just think that, you know, Texas Tech might have a difficult time here. Not difficult. They should win the game, but a more difficult time than they think of. And it could be a look-ahead spot when they have Houston up on deck next week, too. So I don't hate taking the points here with Oregon State.
3: BetterDay.com, Better, B-E-T-T-O-R, Day. Scott Seidenberg, my colleague over at the Vegas Stats and Information Network, and host over there on Better Day as well. All right, let's go to Iowa State and Iowa. I did watch a little bit of this game, but I was more on the side, Scott, of Northern Illinois team total under, and I was watching that, especially in the first half. It got there. Hawkeyes look pretty good on defense, but I think it's one of the worst offenses you're going to see in the country. How do they do against an in-state rival that has been rebuilt anew with a new staff and a whole new roster?
23: Guys, can we get punter jerseys? Because that's who we're going to be rooting for in this game. That's who we're going to see in this game. It's going to be a punt display. These teams, since 2006, the Cy-Hawk game, 15-3-1 to the under. It hasn't reached the 40s in years. It hasn't gone over 50. I mean, we're talking about a low total here of 40, 40.5, but This game always goes under. I'm not going to buck the trend. Iowa, even if they score, they're not a team that wants to, like, step on your throat. They just kind of are content with running the clock and milking the rest of the game away. This is a rivalry game. Again, 15-3-1 to the under since 2006 in the Cy-Hawk game. I'm not bucking the trends here. Low scoring with both of these offenses and these good trench teams and defenses. We're going under.
0: Speaking of trenches, fill people in on the trench report, what you've been doing again, where they can find some of the work, and how it ties into what you do.
23: Yeah, so up on BetterDay.com and in the BetterDay mobile app, last season started the NFL Trench Report, published it starting in week number 5, tracked the results. They've been incredible, and this year opened it up in college football, where the rushing numbers have been something that I've attacked in college football, especially the team rushing numbers. Now, there's very limited books out there that let you bet team unders because most books are, well, you know what they are, JVT. And so you can only bet overs on a lot of these books. But if you find books that allow college team totals to go under on their rushing props, like a FanDuel out there, it's great because in college football, as we mentioned, sacks count against quarterback rushing yards. One of the bigger mismatches that I have this week is actually Oregon State and Texas Tech, where Texas Tech should shut down all of Oregon State's running backs. And the benefit that you have in that game is that I mentioned I don't hate taking the points with Oregon State, but because they're such a big dog, they're likely to be passing the majority of the game. So another reason to like the rushing numbers to go under for Oregon State. And in the NFL, guys, we actually have a play tonight as the Los Angeles Rams have the largest trench edge of the week in the running mismatches. Not overall, but in the running mismatches. That would lead you to Kyren Williams over 54.5 rushing yards. By the way, the trench report last night, our projection was under on Ramondre Stevenson, 57.5. We projected him up on BetterDay.com for 50.7 rushing yards. He finished with 51 rushing yards. It's wow. Only one game, but that's pretty good. Pretty good for a projection. So tonight we are projecting Kyren Williams to go over 54.5.
3: 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Let's bang out a couple of games beyond that in the NFL. Great game, I think, defensively. We'll see if the Bills are stout defensively. Bills are 1 on the road against the Texans.
23: So Josh Allen has not fared well against the Houston Texans. 4 starts. He is 1-3, 3 touchdowns, 3 interceptions, a 74 quarterback rating for Josh Allen against the Houston Texans. And this actually does come in as a trench edge for the Houston Texans. This DeMeco Ryans defense just knows how to handle Josh Allen and the offense here for the Buffalo Bills. I said a pretty significant trench edge, in fact, on my report in favor of the Houston Texans. I actually make the game Houston a slight favorite. I saw in the Circa Millions contest they put this as a half. But if you can find if you can get the 1.5 out there, Houston becomes a very attractive teaser candidate. If they lose this game, it's by 1 score. But I think Houston is very live to win this game outright.
3: Tell me I'm crazy on this one, Scott. Cooper Rush may have to play. Tua went down. He looks like he got shot in the back. It's now 4.5, the Falcons at Pittsburgh. I like the Falcons going in. I think I'm still going to take the Falcons.
23: If you want to tell me that you think Cooper Rush is an upgrade from Tua, I might be able to buy that. But this is
3: the rest of the Falcons maybe the problem. Yeah,
23: this is a Steelers spot through and through. Pittsburgh has the edge in pretty much every facet here. We don't trust the quarterback situation. I love Bijan. I love Drake London. Cooper Rush is not doing it for me against a team in Atlanta that cannot get after the quarterback. So I'm not worried about Aaron Rodgers facing any pressure. Meanwhile, I think Cooper Rush should be worried about facing some pressure from that Steelers pass rush. I like the Steelers a lot. You missed the boat on the 3.5 with the injury news. Obviously, consensus spread right now is Pittsburgh -4.5. Do not be surprised if Pittsburgh becomes the sneaky, sexy survivor pick of the week as players try to avoid taking the Jaguars and taking the Chargers. If it's Cooper Rush at quarterback, the Steelers will be a popular survivor pick.
3: Scott, you're awesome, man. Good luck tonight. Good luck this weekend. We'll talk to you.
23: Let's do it, fellas.
3: Scott Seidenberg, Better Day Podcast, and VSiN 12:30 of the game. We are 30 minutes away from the Dan Mullen radio show at Sierra Gold. Come on down. Watch the show. 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It's the Dan Mullen radio show.
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3: 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This is the home of the Dan Mullen Radio Show on the way at 4 o'clock. JVT and Cofield here hanging out before happy hour at 5 o'clock, and they got their September specials all posted and ready to go at all the PTs, including this Sierra Gold, South Jones, and 215. Who knew that we'd have a couple of different Raiders in the crosshairs for lying? I'm going to recognize one of them as doing so. I don't think everyone else is, but I guess let's start with the headline. With Clint Kubiak kind of angering some people, maybe around the league, but Vinny Bonsignore is over on Raider Nation Radio 920. He wrote a story, and the New York Post slugged it up on socials. Did Clint Kubiak lie to media about Brock Bowers' injury? It seems as so.
0: Well, it doesn't seem he did.
3: Is it a big deal?
0: Yeah, it's a big deal.
3: And how do we know he did?
0: Because he had surgery on Tuesday. And yesterday he said everybody would be available. I just don't understand. Well, first off, people are going to mock this, and it's fine. You damage your reputation with the media that's covering you. 100%. Nobody's ever going to.
3: What does it matter?
0: Right, it does.
3: Who cares? Coaches want to keep secrets.
0: That's fine. But outright lying and being misleading or just not telling the truth, whatever, there is a difference when you're answering that question and saying, we're going to see who's available and healthy by the time we get out there on Sunday. Versus outright lying when you know the player asked about has already undergone a procedure. That's outright lying. And we've seen this contentious relationship already start to develop for some of these coaches. John Harbaugh yesterday with his ridiculous, I'm not going to answer these questions. Do you want this to be nice or do you want this to be a bad press conference? Stop asking me these questions about my availability.
3: Now going the Aaron Glenn route with the Jets.
0: Of course.
3: Glenn started that way, and then, of course, his team sucked. And he actually, this last offseason, Aaron Glenn said, you know what, I'm sorry, I didn't handle that the right way last year. It makes your life kind of miserable.
0: But can I ask really quickly?
3: Yep.
0: Why it also doesn't make sense is you then, an hour later, coordinate with Adam Schefter to release the news that he has then undergone surgery. If you wanted to keep up this ruse until Sunday, you still lied, but at least it makes some sense that that would be the case. The fact that you outright lie to the media that covers you, and then an hour later get with the National Football League insider that works for the big boy at ESPN to allow that information to get out, makes no sense as to why you would put yourself in this position in the first place.
3: Yeah, I guess we'll have to ask guys like Adam Hill, who's on the beat. I don't think Adam is going to be affected by it that much. I mean, if we're going to go deeper on it, to choose Adam Schefter, who's a creep, over the people locally you have a relationship with, is kind of weak. Not a great way to start things off. But, you know, fans aren't going to care if Kubiak gets out and shows promise and they have a good start. Vincenzo wrote that Kubiak almost assuredly knew that the Raiders would not have everyone available. He had to have known that the most indispensable player in their offense would not be on the field, likely for multiple games. Again, this is Brock Bowers down with a knee injury, meniscus trim. Vinny asked an NFL league executive if there's any way that Kubiak didn't know about Bowers and the injury. He said, quote, that's hard to comprehend. News like that doesn't stay hidden. His best offensive player had knee surgery out of town yesterday. I can't believe he didn't know.
0: The offensive-minded head coach who's installing his offense doesn't know that his best player isn't available. That's a fireable offense if he didn't know. How in the world would you not know? I don't think that was the case.
3: And we'll get to Max Crosby, because I think Max told a stretch the truth a bit. I love that the Dolphins, the left tackle, called out Max Crosby. What a good storyline for this game. Coming up, Xavier Pope, our cultural contributor and voice of reason attorney, right here on Cofield and Company, is on the way live in Chicago.
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3: 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They begin 9 o'clock on Saturday. All right, out to Chicago with Xavier Pope. What's up, EP? What's going on, buddy?
32: What's up, Steve? Get some vegan chorizo over there at Treasure Island for that breakfast. And get some more vegans over in that location.
3: You could probably make that request. You know what? I got to start, Ben. We got to do a little impromptu broadcaster bites, which we do on the show when we talk food. Bro, you were making, what was that? Some kind of stew? Or what was going on with the, it was like fake chicken with all vegetables, and I saw biscuits, and what the hell?
32: Well, you know, there's chicken and biscuits. There's a chicken pot. You've heard of, you know, everyone heard of a chicken pot. You know, you make, it's kind of like the filling of a chicken pot pie, sort of. And then you can, then you pour all that over biscuits. Or you can actually make it like a chicken pot pie you make the filling and you place all the biscuits on top and it's time to bake it, and it goes in the top and you just stick and spoon right through the biscuits, right into the mix, and just eat it. It's absolutely sensational. It looks, I don't know, that's one of the best things I've ever cooked, Steve. I use mushrooms, I use other carrots and peas and a pea protein, and it was just absolutely delicious.
3: John, you in?
0: I mean, I'm always of the mindset I will try everything. I think I've told Xavier this before. There is a restaurant out here in Vegas. The theme is it's actually a blackout restaurant where you go and you eat in the pitch black darkness. So there's nothing there at all. You have to use your senses or whatever. But the whole point is the whole menu is vegan. So like I like vegan food and I've tried a lot and I think it tastes good. And I don't think people would cook it if it wasn't good. I'm curious, Xavier, what goes into a vegan biscuit?
32: Well, I mean, it's the same thing I would go into any other biscuit. Instead of using eggs, you just use chickpea brine. It's whipped up with sugar as an egg replacement. All eggs are and baked goods are food glue. And as long as you can replace the glue with a different substance, we look at it from that perspective, like, oh, that's what I'm using the egg for? I can easily replace that.
3: All right, let's talk a little football. We saw this yesterday. Everybody was tuned in, Seahawks, Patriots. But the Patriots are one of these teams that have some indicators that they might regress back to the mean. Did we see some of that last night?
32: Definitely saw that Drake May critical interception made in the end of the game where he was running to the right with no receivers open, had an opportunity just on a third and 15, to get fourth down, kick an easy field goal, go to overtime, and hope to win a game that way. But I'd like to say, though, he's still a young quarterback. No one expected the Patriots to be in the Super Bowl last year. So that regression toward the mean is a very possible and real thing in this year in the National Football League.
3: EP is with us, Xavier Pope. I'm not super in tune with tennis anymore. I used to go to the U.S. Open all the time as a teen and 20-something, but I do recognize the fact that Ben Shelton and Francis Tiafoe in the semis is a major, major story. I did see someone asking why it was a major story, supposedly someone who's European, which I think they would understand why as well, but why is it such a big story at the U.S. Open?
32: I actually want to say this is shockingly a less-covered story in this era than it normally would be. And the fact that people even feel the need to even bring this up shows the type of era that we're living in, Steve. We haven't had an African-American black man reach the U.S. Open since Arthur Ashe. This is 1972. This is over 50-plus years older than myself. And two on the semifinals, late stage, it just hasn't even happened before in the Open era. So this is not just – this is unprecedented. And the reason why – sports has been such an inspirational place. The Muhammad Ali's of the world, the Jesse Owens of the world, the Jackie Robinson's of the world. It's because those color barriers that were broken made it acceptable to have African Americans in the homes of mainstream America, and also to have to be accepted in society and to enter other fields like medicine and law. And so, sports accomplishment inspires society for what society can be, and they have true meritocracies to put people's minds at where people should belong, and I think that's the most important thing about the story.
3: By the way, if people don't believe that tennis has issues of entry into the sport that are economic and class-driven, you're insane. So, like, I mean, I tried to play tennis as a youth and a teen, and, you know, we weren't that bad off, but I could see the people who really had money and talent. I didn't have that much talent, but they had a much better chance of advancing to the highest level of tennis than I did.
32: Yeah, I mean, that private instruction is important in tennis,
3: yes,
32: and hockey and baseball. Three specific areas, and in golf, those are four specific areas that historically haven't had as many African Americans and in it, and also those that come from disadvantaged backgrounds and show and how they are propped up with certain monies and certain and disparities in society.
3: I mean, the other three you mentioned, we've known that, we still see it. The shocking one is that baseball has actually gotten worse. It's gotten worse. America's pastime has gotten worse in terms of ability to get into it.
32: Yeah, it is, and I think that the big part about that is, you know, we put invest money in other countries in terms of development, when that should be happening right here in our shores.
3: Xavier Pope is with us, attorney and cultural contributor on Cofield and Company. Great Threads account. By the way, Threads is exploding. It is one of my favorite social media sites now. And I saw a follow-up up on Threads for, I think it was I Am Nikki Freeze. He was commenting on... Say it again?
32: Hopestradamus. I predicted it would do that. That's why I showed up there. And that's why you see it. I'm over there doing things over there.
3: You bailed on Musk's site. I saw a good follow-up from this woman talking about the carry champion Jemele Hill, Stephen A. Smith, exchange a couple of weeks ago. And now Stephen A. has really sort of weaponized this whole thing. And out of it, somehow carry and Jemele have become the bad guys.
32: Yeah, at first he seems to be, I mean, that was a contentious interview in and of itself. And so he was being, his foot was being held to the fire in terms of the truth of some of the things he was saying right into their faces. And then he wants, you know, the entire interview, the unedited portion of the interview, so that he can then put himself out there as the victim even more. This is a lose-lose situation in terms of how he's trying to project it. He's going to see himself as right no matter what, and he sees himself on the wrong side of these issues, and he's looking to play himself as a victim. It just makes him look worse than he already did in certain circles before he even got on the interview ahead of time.
3: And the certain circles are the ones who gave him the thumbs down, and this is one of the reasons why.
32: Yeah, I mean, you have two black women. They talk about their issues. You know, the big thing about Molly and leaving first take and Stephen A. Smith claiming that she called, Carrie Champion called him for to get her job back when she said, hey, I just called to get some tea. And you turn this into something completely different. But even if she wanted her job back, why wouldn't she, with how lucrative it's been for Stephen A. Smith? Why wouldn't Jemele Hill want an opportunity to continue to build and grow her brand and career? Why would that look as a negative thing? I think that's something that people also have issues with, see.
3: Let's hit a couple stories in the NFL. First of all, a happy one. I like this. I've been watching the reality show, Netflix, the quarterback with Baker Mayfield. I like Baker Mayfield. He's a guy you can root for, and the fact that he got a big deal, I don't know what the guarantee is, but you know, he's got money now for life. I think that's a cool story. And I saw a note that, and you see him in the quarterback series, that Tristan Wirfs is like really tight buddy, the left tackle, with Baker Mayfield. I think this is a cool story, and it's also a story. I know we don't like to use Baker Mayfield types and use the word redemption, but he was pretty down and out for a while there, and now he's the leader of a franchise, and the Bucs are backing him.
32: Yeah, you know, Baker Mayfield was, you know, came out of college as a star, then took a back seat, and then now he's, you know, he's guys that believe in him, like him, trust him to lead their team, and now he's back on top of the world again. But we saw that with Sam Darnold, with the Seattle Seahawks, right? He was a highly talented draft pick, and he was then treated like he was not good at all. And then now you see him getting a team to the Super Bowl and now beating the Patriots in a rematch just this past Thursday. So, I mean, it's Wednesday. So I think that's the things you like to see. This is what sports is. It's inspiring. You want to see a redemption arc for players, and so I'm happy for Baker Mayfield.
3: Xavier Pope is on Cofield & Company on ESPN Las Vegas. I have to run something by you because you're a very smart individual. You went to an unbelievable institution of higher learning, especially for law school. Is Antarctica real? Because Drake Greenlaw and DK Metcalf, NFL players, say that it's either like Middle Earth or it doesn't exist.
32: What I'm confused about, Steve, is why all of a sudden Antarctica is now being questioned. Antarctica has been a place for quite some time. We've even had, one of them said that you can go to the North Pole, but you can't go to Antarctica. I'm like, oh God. Okay. So, I think he feels that way because he probably still believes in Santa Claus, because he said he loves conspiracy theories. And I think a lot of guys embracing the flat earther thing. I mean, I think it's popular to believe things that aren't, that have been scientifically proven to be untrue. I don't understand this, Steve. It is openly admitting like how not educated you are. I don't want to call it dumb, but it is dumb, Steve.
3: No, you're a deep thinker.
32: There's nothing deep about not recognizing basic geography. I know we did have over at the UN a new map to be approved that was approved by all the countries except the United States in terms of how Africa is represented on a world map. And we're still getting maps together in 2026. But guess what? Antarctica is on it.
3: Let's address another NFL player who I think is actually the root of a lot of these conspiracy theories. And Metcalf even said it, like, hey, my guy Aaron Rodgers. Rodgers, again, going in on Diana Rossini and ESPN. In some ways, I do think the ESPN part of it is a valid discussion about the way sports are covered. But, man, he's got a I was going to use a lewd term, but he's got one popping up for Diana Rossini. Is he right to keep going after her?
32: He's not right. She's already suffered, right? I mean, the Patriots still continue going on. They're moving on. Vrabel's moving on. Everybody's athletic. They're moving on. They kind of put her under the bus. She's the only person who seems to be a loser in all of this. And so I think we're in a society who just had a guy standing over a woman for grabbing his driver. I think that's just a visual representation. You're basically kicking this woman while she's down. And, I mean, she's still a woman responsible, a grown adult responsible for her choices, but she wasn't the only one in those choices.
3: All righty, D. Good spot. We love you, buddy. We'll talk to you.
32: Love you, guys.
3: There he is. Xavier Pope. You're not going to say it? You let him go without saying it?
0: You're supposed to say it.
3: I did.
0: Oh.
3: I would say it on the way out. It's more comfortable that way.
0: Love you.
3: It's kind of seems late in the game. All right, we are 5 minutes away from the Dan Mullen Radio Show. You can watch it live right here at Sierra Gold, South Jones, and 215.
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0: What happened to us off the field? The food in Hawaii, always a highlight. We had an interesting one. Steve Cofield always does such a good job on our broadcaster bites segments. Hawaii, a good food trip, turned into a really good football trip as well, like we expected.
1: Yeah, I mean, the research is always done on the road, and we're fortunate and blessed, obviously, to be a part of the broadcast team and travel with the team, and there's some perks that come along with that, especially when you get to go to the island on a random weekend in September. I mean, I'll take it, right? We had a good time. Obviously, the stadium food and some malasadas were had, and everybody has a good time when you go to the island, but you have an even better time when you can come away with a W, right? I think Will had his first win as the engineer with UNLV, so we're going to celebrate that. As the team on the field celebrated winning the Golden Pineapple. Coach, three rivalry games for you now in the books. You're undefeated in the rivalry games, and you got to keep the Golden Pineapple this week. How did that feel celebrating in Hawaii?
2: Well, it felt great, you know, and as you said, because rivalry games, you know, they are just a little bit more, you know what I mean? They're the ones that you hate. You know, as a coach, you look there and you say, okay, hey, I mean, every week is critical. Every week's important. Every week's this. But the rivalry games are the ones they talk about. The rivalry games are the ones that everybody remembers just a little bit more, that, you know, and bragging rights. And I think that's such a huge deal for our fans and for all the UNLV people, everybody here in the city and, you know, traveling back and forth to the island. And obviously, you know, it's not an easy place to play. There's things I look at that maybe aren't relevant to the game, like, you know, because the game's a unique deal of what it is.
1: Right.
2: You know, and they'd won 8 in a row at home. You know, that, because, you know, good thing, probably I don't look at that stuff. You know, something like, I don't even pay attention. Like, I don't know how that's relevant, right? We're in Las Vegas. It's like, you know, it's like when you walk in the casino.
1: Right.
2: And you look at the roulette table, and it's gone black 9 times in a row, you're like, obviously has to go red, right?
0: You would think, yeah.
2: You would think the next roll obviously has to be red, or you could sit there and say it's a completely independent roll, and the roll before had nothing to do with the next spin.
1: Right.
2: It's kind of like that game. Whether they had won 8 in a row or lost 8 in a row is completely irrelevant to this individual game coming up. But it is huge, and you see, then you realize, you know, that it's not an easy place to play. You know, they had a great fan base. They had, you know, a sold-out stadium. You know, the humidity, which was, I mean, listen, everybody here in the city knows, heat should not be an issue for us coming off a training camp, right? I mean, I don't know how many, I don't know if it's reached the 90s yet since May. But you know, when you add the humidity, all of that, and the travel, and I think our kids handled it well, our staff handled it well, having everybody prepared, ready to play. You know, and I think that's something that we do spend a lot of time trying to discuss and figure out of, you know, hey, how do we make sure our guys in the best position when you're adding the variables of humidity, heat, travel, long plane flights, different time zones into the equation. How do you make sure you're prepared, ready to play?
1: Yeah, I think as many times as I've been to Hawaii personally with UNLV and on my own, because it's a beautiful place, it does something every time when you look out the window coming into Honolulu, and it's like, those are the beaches that they're talking about. And there's a moment on every trip that I've been on with the team where players that maybe have never been get off the plane, and they're like, this is crazy, this is dope, this is amazing,
2: yeah.
1: And they take it in for a second. This team, this year, and I watch it because I'm a nerd about stuff like this.
2: Yeah.
1: I watched the reaction. There was that, but then there was instantly, okay, put the phone away, we're on the bus now. Let's do this.
2: Yeah, and I think, you know, when you look at what we did, we got there, we checked in, you know, everybody check in the hotel, you had 30 minutes to check into your room, and then we'll meet down in the lobby in workout gear, immediately went down to Waikiki Beach. I mean, people must have been annoyed on the beach. Because, you know, we did our dynamic warm-up, then we ran sprints up and down the beach. And it kind of, you know, one, after the long plane flight, I want to get a little sweat going. I want the blood flowing, not just, hey, guys, take care of your business. Full team, get everybody going, get that sweat, get everything going. I think they were like, okay, we're done. I'm like, nope, we're running more. No, we're done. Nope, we're going to keep running. I'm like, oh, we got a game. I'm like, nope, keep running. And you know, then afterwards we look and say, hey, okay, we have a team meeting in an hour and a half, hour and 45 minutes from now. Dinner's open when you get back to the hotel. Have fun. I mean, the entire team went in the ocean, I think. You know, but, like, I mean, just there. But, again, like you said, you're like, oh, there's the beach. So, and then when we got back, so, hey, we're going to get there. We're going to be completely locked in to, you know, for our workout. Then go, hey, relax. Walk up and down the beach. Go see what you want to get. Go get, what was it, like,

0: Moco Loco or something.
1: Loco Moco.
0: Or whatever.
1: Yeah.
0: You know, different things. Guys were kind of like excited about different things. We had our pregame meal, and then as soon as we got to the team meeting, it was like, okay, hey guys, hey, this is it's where we are, and you know that's done. Now let's get back down to business. Let's spend the next hour and a half doing football. When we're done, go see family, friends that have come to the game. Make sure you get ready for bed checks. It's, you know, it's late our time. And get ready for the next morning. I think our guys handled everything really well.
1: Well, the debate with the schedule going on in the NFL right now in this game in Australia, although that's a little bit further of a flight than Hawaii, between the Rams and the 49ers. So differing schools of thoughts on the long trip. Obviously, you want to keep the focus there. And I think that was one thing that stood out right from the early stages to Caleb and I, was that focus was there when they got off the plane. It was there when they got to the stadium. And you could tell, especially for a guy like Kamuela Kaihue, who that game just meant so much to as a captain. He had a big game, and we'll talk plenty of individual performances. Oh, yeah. But for him and Blessing, you could tell that game just meant a little bit more that entire trip out there.
0: Well, and you do. You know, I mean, like the guys, guys have been in the program, guys that have played with some of those guys. You know, the one thing with rivalry games today, and you get it, you know, we have guys that maybe, you know, we have two guys transferred from Holy Cross, right? In Worcester, Mass, or like Worcester, which for people that don't know how to say Worcester, Mass. Like, you're right. But, you know, they're like, hey, what is this pineapple? Like the robbery. But, you know, the guys that it does mean something, they did a great job making sure our guys knew it was important. They know it was huge. The guys that play against each other. And, you know, I think it is. You know, one thing in there, like, hey, coach, you know, you're going to go out. They're going to be playing, like, the island music during warm-ups.
1: Oh, yeah. Which I like, but I'm not going out there.
0: If you listen to some of the plus stuff we play at our stretch and warm-ups, I'm like, this is amazing. Like, this, I mean, I'm the stuff, like, it's like, you got to be like, what are we playing right here? You know, like, I mean, my son, like, I don't want to, like, pretend I'm really old or, like, set my age too high. And, you know, listen. I'm as big a 90s rap fan as you're going to find, but you know, and like, I'm into some of the new stuff, but some of it, I'm like, this is terrible. I was kind of into the island music. It kind of got me going. It got me ready to go.
2: I mean, yeah, there's definitely
0: it wasn't action. As sleepy as I was like, this is awesome. I mean, I didn't have, like, a margarita in my hand or anything, or, you know, but, I mean, it got me ready, or what, out in the islands, what is it, like, Mai Tai?
2: Yeah, Mai Tai.
0: Yep. Right? But I was ready to go.
2: Yeah, I mean, it's a good time. A lot of players are ready to go, and I think, you know, you mentioned Blessing and Kamuela being from Hawaii. Obviously, there's a Hawaii football presence and a footprint, especially even when you go down to the high school. I personally have never been to an actual game in Hawaii, but I've driven past the spectacle of Hawaii high school football on the freeway.
1: Will was amazed.
2: Yeah, and
0: we saw it driving back to the airport. I mean, sold out.
2: Sold out after our game, right? After the Rebel game, there's still football going on. There's a Saturday stadium packed. After packing out a college venue, then the high school stadium is packed as well. Have you ever been a part of that atmosphere? And I'm sure recruiting is probably
0: I have, but I've never been to a game. I've never been to a high school game in Hawaii, but I know. You know, I mean, I know how important it is, and you get into that culture, and I think, you know what, it is great to see the importance of football on the island and the recruiting, the great players that are there. I think what you see now, you know, I go back, and, you know, like, a lot of my West Coast recruiting goes back to when I was at Utah in the early 2000s, right? And, I mean, we had a ton of guys from Kuku High School and all this, and I'm like, you know, the number of players, maybe, and they're saying, hey, you know what's going on, though, is everyone's jumped the gun on you. So what do you mean? I said, all the high schools go recruit the islands right now and pull the kids over for their junior and senior year. Like, you know, and you see that. Like, you know, I think it actually helps with our rivalry, you know. Not that they go recruit them, but being the ninth island, there's a lot of, like, kids at Bishop Gorman that are from the islands. And, you know, you see that representation on the team, like, oh, they got a lot of these guys. Well, they're guys that came from the islands to play here on the mainland and then go back there for college and all that stuff. But it is, I think, when you see the importance, though, of high school football with their fans, with the local people, with local support, I think it's an awesome deal. I think it's really cool.
1: Well, and to your point, no program in the country has more players from one high school than Hawaii with Bishop Gorman. They have 15 Bishop Gorman guys on that roster, which is more than any single high school on any single college program. And then finally, before we take our first break here, you mentioned the fandom and the craziness around high school football in Hawaii. It's really all sports. And I think I've been telling people here for a couple of years how fortunate the Mountain West as a conference is to add Hawaii in every sport, especially basketball this year. I think it's definitely an underrated school when it comes to the fandom, and I don't think a lot of folks outside of Vegas know about the connection between the islands and here in Sin City.
0: Yeah, it well, I mean, obviously, I think there is that connection when you just, you know, I mean, the overall Polynesian community here in the city of Las Vegas, and you know, but I do think it is huge, and I do think, and it started now, even through, like, when we talk about those high school ranks, and you look at all the different players coming over, and this is, it's a very easy destination for people on the islands to come here and for people from Las Vegas to get to the island. So I think it kind of matches all of that, matches it up, and it makes for a fun game. You know, you know what, if you see, too, one of the really unique things in the rivalry is guys get after each other. It means a lot to a lot of people, but the respect, you know, there's some rivalries where, I don't know, maybe they get a little bit, they get nastier, the respect level maybe is not the level. You saw after the game that, you know, just even the two teams coming together, just after the game, the respect that the two teams have for each other is what makes it a really cool rivalry as well.
1: But we've still got plenty to break down from the 21-6 win to give UNLV win number one in the 26th season. We'll talk about Jackson Arnold, want to talk about Jet Thomas in the offensive line as well. We'll also preview the upcoming game against North Texas as we move along. It is the Coach Mullen Coaches Show, and you're listening to the UNLV Sports Network from Learfield.
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1: Back at it here on the Dan Mullen Coaches Show. Matt Nevert along with Caleb Herring here from Sierra Gold. We're live from 215 in Jones every Thursday where the Rebels play thereafter. Next week, a bye, no coaches show. Then the game against Akron 2 weeks from now will necessitate another return appearance from us 2 weeks from today. Rebels coming off of a 21-6 win at Hawaii. We just got done talking about, you know, a little bit of the difference in the trip to Hawaii versus the upcoming trip to North Texas or really any other road trip. But in terms of the actual game itself, it went a little bit differently, Caleb. I would say that a lot of folks thought a lower scoring game, which is 27 combined points, about half of what was projected for the game. Before we ask Coach his thought, I wanted to get your opinion now that you've had some time to sit and maybe think about it a little bit. Caleb, what was there? Is there one thing that surprised you the most in this one?
2: I don't know if surprise is a word. I think one thing that was actually good to see, and when you're watching football, you know, as long as I have, is anytime you can say your defense played well.
1: Yeah.
2: I think that is always something you want to celebrate and to emphasize and you take away from a game, because a lot of times in the national conversations, the popular opinions, it's all based on what the offense did, right? Was the game good? Well, how many points were scored? And that's how you know it was a good game. Sometimes you can find good football with a defensive struggle. I mean, last night's NFL game was more of a defensive storyline than anything. For me, that's entertainment just as much as watching a 40-point game, right? I know that sounds strange coming from a quarterback, but it is interesting to watch good football on the defensive side. I think that was one of the things that obviously the Rebel fan base had questions about with this team coming in. Obviously, every team has questions about what their defense is going to look like, especially when facing a high-powered or capable Hawaii offense. And I think to date, Mark, the SID over at UNLV, he's given me some helpful nuggets here. I think that was the lowest point total that UNLV's allowed defensively since 2009, if I remember that correctly.
0: Wow.
2: Against any opponent. That counts all opponents, not just Mountain West or not just top 25 opponents. But 6 points, to hold a team to 6 points, I think that's something you can walk away with as a team and say, regardless of whatever else went on in the game, that was a good thing for our team to do.
1: Coach, second straight year that you've held Mike Alejandro in check. So what's it been? What's been that formula against Hawaii the last 2 years?
0: Well, I think there's a couple things that go into it, right? Which is, one, and you look at this game, I think, one, a big one about it, easier to prepare for, I think, for both teams. And that can almost give early in a season a little bit of a defensive edge because you know what you're preparing for, right? I mean, we played them, I think it was game 10 last season,
2: right?
0: Turn around and play game, you know, week one, but game two this season for both teams. Same coaching staff for the most part. You know, you're watching, when we're watching film, we're watching the actual team we're going to play. Yeah, you know what I mean? And, instead of before we were watching a team we weren't going to play, we were watching somebody that you don't even see play. So I think, you know, that made it an awful lot easier. I think our coaches, our defense staff had a really good plan of attack for them, and I think you watch them, and we went into game, and you really talk about this thing of, you know, playing great defense. And how do you play great defense? Well, obviously, like, the easy non-coaching answer is the 11 guys on the defensive side of the ball and your blitzes, your coverages, what you're doing. But you play great defense other ways, right? The offense can play great defense by getting a couple of first downs and punt and flipping field, right, by flipping field position, protecting the football. Special teams by flipping the field position, protecting the football. And when you go back and you look at their starting field position after a punt, I think their opening drive was at the 30-yard line, and we created a three and out.
2: Mm-hmm.
0: Right around 32-yard line. After every other kicking situation in the game, they started inside their 25.
2: Wow.
0: And so when you're doing that, you're talking about a team. And when you talk about a high-powered offense in Hawaii, they like to throw it, but they're not a deep-down-the-field throwing team. So go ahead. You got 85 yards to pass the ball down
2: right.
0: the field.
2: Right.
0: And you saw them move the ball down the field, but never get it into the end zone. So, like, you know, it's like, boom, dink and dunk, and, like, and eventually, oh, there was a mistake. Oh, there was a sack. Oh, there was a drop. Boom. And we're off the field. And, you know, so they never started with the ball in the play. There was, right at this, there was one possession in the game. Now, both teams did a good job playing great defense and flipping field position. This is the boring stuff that coaches really pay a lot of attention that, although that, as you know, as a football player, makes a bigger difference than anything else in the game. If you don't turn the ball over and you don't give up explosives and they have to drive and you can get a couple of first downs and punt, the only possession that was any team in the game started on the plus side of the field was one of our final possessions. We got the ball. We stopped them on a big three and out, had them pinned deep. They punted. We got the ball to 50, one play touchdown.
1: Yeah. Yep.
0: Game over. Game over. And that, you know, so if you think about it, like even for us, and now it goes the flip way. You're like, boy, you know what? We ran the ball. We didn't score a lot of points. But, the one time we were expected to score on the plus side of the field, we scored.
2: Right.
0: You know, and that's the behind-the-scenes strategy that goes into a game a little bit that, you know, like fans want to see. And offense is really important. And but the offense is important in other ways than just scoring points.
2: Yeah, and I think you see that bear out in a lot of different ways. I know back in yesteryear when Oregon first really went with that high-speed offense, the ways that offense put up points was obviously amazing. But some of the negatives of that was like the three and outs if they didn't click.
0: Yeah.
2: Put your defense in bad situations, right? So that's kind of the game within the game that you play. Special teams obviously has played a big role so far this year. They've done a good job in both games of starting field position. You guys have been in the plus in that category. And I think there's a couple times inside the 10 that the Rainbow Warriors were pinned. You took a more, I guess, prominent role, and it got some attention during the fall camp with the special teams. I think that was just more, obviously, you understood the emphasis and what special teams could mean for a team down the stretch.
0: Well, I do, and I've coached special teams a lot during my career, so I think that was important for me to get involved in. And if you go back to game one, like you talked about in Memphis, two of their touchdowns came after kickoffs, where our kickoff team didn't do a great job. They started, I think, at the 40 and the 30-something yard line, right? And their one after a punt came after a penalty. Right, you're just, you know, it's kind of like, it is. So I think special teams is such a critical role, and I think in today's game, you know, and like everyone's like, okay, what's different in the transfer portal era? Well, the old school career is different, right? I come in, I redshirt my freshman year. My next year, I'm battling to be on special teams as a redshirt freshman. Right, and then my third year, I'm a star on special teams, rotate on defense. My fourth year, I'm a starter, and then my fifth year, I'm an all-conference player.
2: Right, you're the guy, yeah.
0: That's the career. Well, those guys then come in their freshman year, they learn, if I want to get on the field, I better make sure I'm really good, I'm on special teams. Then by their third year, they're like, hey, I'm rotating on defense, but I want more snaps, so I'm going to make sure I play every special team. And now when you're like, guys are coming and going, they kind of can lose some of the, I didn't realize that special teams was so important.
2: Right.
0: And with the head coach coaching it, I think that does emphasize to everybody in the room how important special teams is.
2: And one more on that defensive kind of display, those length of the field drives, when you're playing a team that's nickel and diamond and it seems like you're 1,000 cuts in by the time you get to the red zone, that takes an immense amount of mental toughness for a defender to constantly say, okay, we're giving them yards, but we'll have an opportunity to make a play.
0: Yeah.
2: Go make it. That's mental toughness, in my opinion, on display by the defense.
0: It is, and I thought, they dig it. Like, you look at that game, I thought we were in complete control in the first half. The start of the third quarter, from the entire third quarter, about the 10-minute mark of the fourth quarter, boy, the momentum flipped, right? And there's momentum swings in the game, correct?
2: Yeah. Definitely.
0: And that was such a massive momentum swing. However, they only got 3 points. So, like that, Ben, like you're saying, it's like that mental toughness that, boy, we don't have momentum. They're kind of like a tug of war. They're dragging us in this tug of war right now.
2: Right.
0: Just don't let go of the rope. And we never let go of that rope. And finally, like in the end, no matter how far they drug us, they only drug us to 3 points.
2: Right.
0: We kind of got our footing back and started pulling the other direction. Momentum swung to us the last 10 minutes. We control the game, right? We get it. We get stops. We, you know, they're trying to make a comeback, but they're pinned way, you know, they're at their own 10-yard line, which is not where you want to be to make a comeback.
2: Right.
0: All of a sudden, it's 21-6. We stop them. Again, you know, we get it. You know, they're trying to make a comeback. We, the only turnover of the game, we create the interception. And we're able to shut the door on offense with a couple of first downs in a four-minute offense situation. All those little things are huge, right? And that's winning football. And for the general fan, it's not the most exciting. Like, I hate to say not exciting football because it's really exciting. Winning football is exciting football, right? But when you're looking at it, they're like, hey, the high scoring, what about this guy and the touches and we have the stats and what about all these things? You know, you looked at that. Those are two teams that expect to compete for a championship in the league. That like you said, that was a good football team. I mean, there was one turnover in the game, and it was when they were trying to pass in the fourth quarter. That's the only turnover in the game. Not a heavily penalized game. And you're looking at, boy, field position, flipping back and forth, bending but not breaking, and, you know, guys making plays when they need to. It was good football back and forth.
1: Well, in the 21-6 win, Jackson Arnold may not have posted the most robust stat line, 8 out of 18 for a 116 through the air, but he ran for 2 touchdowns. And when we come back, I want to get your thoughts on QB1's performance. Again, this is the Dan Mullen Coaches Show. We're live from Sierra Gold here at 215 in Jones. 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
26: We are live from Sierra Gold at 215 in Jones here on the west side of town. 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Matt Neverett, Caleb Herring, and the old ball coach, Dan Mullen, here at Sierra Gold talking about the game.
0: You get in a lot of trouble with Coach Spurrier.
26: That is true.
0: He was not the old ball coach. He was the head ball coach.
2: The
0: head coach. Some people like it, the funny one. Coach Spurrier, the old ball coach. No.
2: The head ball coach.
1: You got to know where that line is and where you can go over it at a certain point.
0: I know. I am. You see me limping around. I'm doing all this stuff. I am getting older right now.
1: But, Coach, I want to ask, throughout your career, you've been known as a quarterback guy.
0: Yeah.
1: Jackson Arnold, your quarterback this year, at least to start, 8 of 18, 116 yards against Hawaii. He was only sacked once, and it kind of blends into the conversation with the offensive line. He joked during the presser on Monday that sack was his fault. He said he kind of slipped on the wet field in the backfield.
0: Well, I mean, it was the end of the half. We're going to throw a Hail Mary on the last play of the half.
2: Yeah.
0: And he... Whoop. And I mean, like that, we didn't even get the ball. He did.
1: But he ran especially well. 16 carries, 89 yards net, 2 rushing scores, including in some very pivotal situations. What'd you make overall of his performance?
0: I thought really well, really good. You know, and I think, listen, you get into a game against a Hawaii team and a Hawaii defense. So if you get into, they throw the ball,
2: mm-hmm.
0: right? We know they like to throw the ball. So what have they been practicing against? Spring ball. What have they been practicing? You go against each other,
2: right?
0: So, you know, going into the game, they had a lot of looks. They're, you know, like, hey, they're going to give you all the different tricky pass looks and all of these different coverage things. So we really wanted to run the football. And I didn't think we ran the ball efficiently enough against Memphis in game one. So, you know, we want to go in and put a little emphasis on running the football and how important that's going to be in this course of this game to get first downs and to be efficient in the run game. And I think we were able to do that. And so I think it kind of... you know, maybe we weren't as aggressive throwing the football because we were able to run the ball pretty well in that game and to follow our plan of what we wanted to do. And it just shows with Jackson in the first two games of a mature guy, you know, of a guy not grasping the offense, but more importantly, not just grasping the offense, understanding the plan, right? I mean, that's critical. Hey, you know, hey, we're gonna have to throw the ball more. We're gonna rely on the short passing game. Hey, we're gonna take some shots down the field. Hey, we're gonna be heavy run oriented this week. Of guys understanding the plan, right? And there's gonna be games. I tell everybody this in the course of a season. Okay, we're gonna win. The late touchdown. We're gonna be in a game that's 14-6 in the fourth quarter. Okay. And we got a plan, follow the plan to go win. We're going to be in a 51-50 game like we were against Air Force game last year. Hey, you know, we're going to have to do these things. You're going to be in different type of games, and you got to understand what the plan is to go attack the team you're playing. And that plan, it's not on one side of the ball when we go into meetings. It's an entire team plan, right? It's going to be, hey, we're going to have these guys, you're going to go play this, you know, you've got like some of these Oregon offense, hey, we're going to have to score 30 points to go win this game. They're right. that explosive of a team. However, I think we can because if we're going to get all these opportunities on the, you know, their defense. Our defense might give up some points there, but you're going to they're going to create some more opportunities for the offense. We got to go score. Hey, we're going to get into a game right now where, hey, I think we can really control. Maybe we want to slow this tempo way down, and I think we can really control the tempo and put this put their offense in tough situations and get them out of what they want to do. But if we want to do that, hey, we're going to shorten. We're going to control the clock. We're going to run. We're going to flip field position. We're going to do those things. And I think we're also learning who we are as a team, of what type of team we're going to be. I like, if you look at my career, I've had teams that led the league in rushing. I've had teams that led the league in passing. I've had teams that led the league in time of possession. I've had teams be last in time of possession, first in rushing, first, last in rushing, first in passing. Okay. Great. You know, there's the stat as the head coach that matters the most. The win or the loss. Only one that matters. Hey, if we win 3-0, I'll spend a lot of time with the offense. We'll get some things cleaned up on the offense. We win 51-50, we'll go spend some time with the defense. But, you know, the next day. But either way, if you get, as long as you have one more point than the team you played, you're going to get home, have a nice, you know, some Jack and Diet Cokes, right, and a little bit of lime in there, and have a cocktail, put your feet up, and you got the W, and you'll figure out the problems the next morning.
1: That sounds like a lovely post-game play.
2: Yeah, it does sound like a lovely. And one of the things that you said something there that I think a lot of young quarterbacks and people watching the game maybe don't take into account when you're evaluating a quarterback's performance, right? Everybody yeah. looks at the numbers in the box score and says, not a good passing game, not a good. We knew the pregame, you know, with the coach's keys to the game, one of them was sustain offensive drive.
0: Yeah.
2: As a quarterback, if that's the mission, maybe my numbers suffer. I remember one of the teams I played that had my number my whole career, San Diego State, with Rocky Long and his blitz patterns. Couldn't crack the code, right?
0: You don't know where the heck they're coming from.
2: You don't know where they're coming from.
0: And then they leave a guy uncovered. And you're like, you can't, this guy can't blitz because.
2: He can't.
0: And they, like, still blitz. And they're why was nobody covering that guy over there? Like, you weren't looking, so.
2: So finally, my senior year, the plan was just complete passes against it. When they blitz, complete the pass. Whatever, it's a 2-yard gain, whatever. Just make the completion. And it frustrated that San Diego State defense, and that was the plan. If you look at the game, if the box numbers, you want to look at it, I threw 3 touchdowns that were on hitch routes. Well, I'm just taking the ball, getting rid of it, and just beating the blitz. If the plan to beat Hawaii for the offensive side, for Jackson Arnold as a quarterback, sustained possessions, he rushed for at least 3 third down conversions to keep the possessions alive. And that was what he needed to do.
0: You hit that, too. Like, you look at Memphis. Hey, our pass numbers were way better. But we were way better in third downs against Hawaii than we were against Memphis. So you're kind of like, oh, well, it's the winning football, right? And you get into this. Like, the most annoying thing as a coach, okay, the greatest thing you could ever be as a quarterback is a game manager, right? And people are like, oh, God, I don't want a game manager. Okay, here's what a game manager is, okay? Just like your CEO of a company, okay, what does the situation call for? What do I need to do? Oh, I need to throw for 400 yards? Fantastic. I'm going to throw for 400 yards. Hey, I'm going to hand the ball off in a close game, and you need me to put a two-minute drive together to win it at the end? I'll do that. We're going to run the ball, control the clock, control the tempo, be great on third down, create shorter third downs, flip the field position. I'm going to run more than I'm going to pass. Fantastic. Managers are expected to win. Okay? And that is right what you want to do. What does the game call for me to do as a quarterback? That's what I need to do. A quarterback that's going to sit there and say, I'm going to put up, I missed it last night, but someone came in and told me last night, at the end of the game, Patriots had the ball. Drake May threw his third pick on kind of a jump ball fade in the end zone in field goal range to tie the game.
2: Yeah.
0: Does that sound right?
2: Yeah, that's exactly right.
0: I'm not questioning. I know Drake's unbelievable, right? And, I mean, unbelievable player, but manage the game, man.
2: Yeah.
0: That's not the time to take that shot.
2: Absolutely.
1: Of course, hindsight.
0: Down four.
2: Yeah.
0: Hey.
2: Down four. Yeah.
0: Down four. Yes, it is that time.
2: Yeah.
0: Down three is not.
2: Yeah.
0: That is the difference. It's like, hey, I don't want to change your aggressiveness, who you are as a play, who you are as a play caller, how you play the game. I'm betting, you know, and that's something he's going to take home with him.
2: Yeah.
0: And I'm betting 3 years from now, when Drake May's still going to be the quarterback 3 years from now from Patriots doing unbelievable things. I'm going to bet he's not going to make that throw in 3 years.
2: Yeah.
0: And I'm going to bet that throw is on a fingertip to the guy out of bounds where it's a spectacular
2: catch. Him or nobody, yeah.
0: It's a spectacular catch or it's incomplete, and I'm going to keep the game alive for us.
2: And that's the nuance of the position of quarterback. That's, again, evaluating box scores, you don't get that sense. You have to really understand that moment.
0: You can't, and that's what you talk about at Jackson, that I didn't hear one thing out of it. Like, oh, my, like, he cared less what the numbers look like.
1: Yeah.
0: The numbers that were important for us to win the game were good. And that's what you want your quarterback to think about.
1: Well, one of the things that we are going to talk about when we come back from our next commercial break is the run game. 248 yards on the ground, 143 of them from Jet Thomas, including 50 on his last touch of the game. We'll break down the Rebel rushing attack as well as the rotation on offensive line looking ahead to this weekend's matchup. When we come back, you're listening to the Dan Mullen Coaches Show. We are live from here at Sierra Gold at 215 in Jones, and you're listening to the UNLV Sports Network from Learfield.
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4: 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EOS Fitness, where there's a will. Taking a look one final time at this game in Hawaii last week, because, Coach, we wanted to get your thoughts on the rushing attack. Obviously, a lot of the laurels, deservedly so, going to go to Jet Thomas, his 10th career game with 100 or more yards on the ground. But it did not come from the best foundation, so to speak, because on paper, Austin Boyd out, and you said earlier this week he's expected to miss a couple of more weeks. But with Griffin Scroggs sliding over from more or less the backup right guard behind Amari Tase to the starting center, he got the bulk of the plays and really the snaps as the center. Jet does get a lot of credit, as he should. But what did you think of the offensive line, especially Griffin Scroggs in the game?
5: Well, stepping in, you know, and you hope that in when you're looking at putting a roster together in a transfer portal, Griffin Scroggs played a bunch of football at App State, went to Georgia out of high school. So, you know, it's not like a rookie. B.J. Tolo took some snaps at center as well. You probably see both of them this week at the center spot again. Who played a bunch of snaps at New Mexico State. So the benefit is right now, you know, until give us a couple of years here in the program, we have the completely homegrown O-line in the program. You go get these guys. It's great to have some guys that have experience. And I thought they did a great job. And, you know, and one of the things, they, you know, to come in to be a veteran guy, one of the biggest things you lose with Austin Boyd being out is not just a great football player, but the communication. The veteran experience, the start, the guy that makes all the calls at the center spot, that communication is so big. That's one of the scariest ones of losing your starting center. So that's a big, big deal for us. But I think Griffin came and did a great job communication, managing the game, getting us in all the right calls, all the right checks, and did a great job. And, you know, you talk about Jet did an amazing, like, you know, I think one thing that was great, you know, we used to see in Jet break some, you know, like always get a big hit every once in a while. Kind of didn't have that in the first two games until the very end. And so it was great to see confidence building, not just for Jet, the O-line, for the entire offense, to get him to hit that big, big one at the end. Really big. I think that's a confidence builder for the entire offense.
6: I agree. I think seeing a big play produced like in that way, where you've just been grinding, chipping away at it, but couldn't quite find it, whether it's in the passing game or in the running game, but especially in the ground game, when you got, you know, eight different guys getting reps on the offensive line.
5: Yeah.
6: Maybe not the traditional way to do it, but you found a way to get it done, and then Jet getting the payoff, I think, meant a lot. And this is not the first time he's found the end zone in a clutch moment in Hawaii. Obviously, he had, in 2024, he had a similar style of game where it was chip away, chip away, chip away, and then break the big one when it mattered the most. What did that do for the confidence? You touched on it a little bit, the confidence of an offense to say, this is a style we can do. We can get dirty and grind away a game and bust one in the run game.
5: Well, I think a lot, and at the end, like you said, I mean, the confidence of the offense of, hey, we can hit the big one. You know, in game, when we need to at the end, we're going to hit the big one to put the game away offensively. I think that is a huge deal, huge confidence boost. And, you know, like you said, in Jet, I think Springen builds his confidence, you know, because it's kind of the bigger runs this year have been Glove, right? You know, and he's been kind of bit, had some more of the, you know, you're used to what was Jed, like 10 yards a carry last year.
6: Yeah.
5: This year, Glove's a little bit more yards per carry guy coming in and hitting it, but I think it'll boost the entire offense.
4: And there's that moment, too, when Jet scored that 50-yarder at the end. You were up 20-6 with the extra point on the way. The game wasn't over yet, but at least for us in the booth, it was the first moment where we were able to kind of take that deep breath, like, okay, everything's going to be all right. This game's going to turn out well. Do you guys have a moment like that on the sideline, or are you guys full, high, strung 100% the whole way until the end?
5: Well, it shifts everything. You know, I don't know. I'm high strung.
4: You never have
5: plane,
4: a moment.
5: I'm high strung until the plane lands. right? But it is. Like you said, there's a shift at that moment that shifts everything from where we are at, you know, 14-6. Hey, get ready. You're thinking, hey, what's their two-point play? Wait, we gotta take time off the clock, make them drive length of field. Where are we at? I'm out situation. To 21-6, they need two scores immediately on the sidelines. Let's get the hands team organized, get these guys ready. Hey, make sure our four-minute offense, because, you know, I mean, it's going to be hands time if we, as long as we recover. Four-minute offense, the first down. You know, there's different ways you're going to end the game. And so it does shift. At that moment, it kind of shifted into, we're in control. Now let's shift into, how do we close out the game instead of, hey, the game's still in the balance.
4: Well, that closes out our Hawaii talk, because coming up next, our final segment coming up after our final raffle giveaway, by the way, our game-worn helmet, we'll have our opponent preview presented by your Southern Nevada Toyota dealers. The North Texas Mean Green, coming off of a loss in their only game so far against defending champion Indiana, will preview Neil Brown's squad when we close up shop on the Dan Mullen Coaches Show next. 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
4: Final segment here on the Dan Mullen Coaches Show. 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Coming up before
5: there's
4: the
5: match. There's going to be a bunch of sports on here, and it's, you know, great.
4: Might
5: stuff.
4: As well come out.
5: NFL, like, is this in Sydney?
4: This is the game in Sydney, yeah, between the 49ers and the Rams. And
5: now, this is getting me. Is it 1 o'clock tomorrow afternoon there?
4: I think they said, 10:35 a.m. Aussie time, and they've got their different time zones.
6: Yeah, I think it is something weird like that, but It'll be on my TV, whatever time it is.
10: It'll be on
6: we'll figure it out.
10: Normal enough time here. But UNLV off next week at Akron on the 26th, at North Texas this weekend in a game that starts at 2:45 Central. We'll get it underway at 12:45 Pacific, and we'll take the air for our Ted Wiens pregame show at 11:45 a.m. There's Mean Green under first-year head coach Neil Brown, who comes over from West Virginia, served as a special assistant for Steve Sarkisian at Texas last year.
5: Yep.
10: Now, they faced against Indiana in week one, 52-16. They fell, despite the fact that they outrushed the defending national champions. And I still love what you had to say about the rankings. And when they first came out, you said, how is a defending national champion not in the top five? I actually fully agree with you there.
5: I mean, well, yeah. You're number one in my mind. Well, until, like, you know, like, listen, nobody knows.
10: Yeah.
5: I don't think the polls, like we talk about, are relevant for a couple more weeks. So you might as well keep them number one. I mean, they're defending champ. I mean, everything else is just, I mean, pure speculation of, yeah, like, oh, well, this team's supposed to be good. Well, you know.
6: Yeah, we'll see.
5: Week
6: four. I'm going to start liking for week four to be the first poll.
5: Yeah. But anyway, okay. So, they had a great game last week. Listen, they have talent. You know, one of the things similar, you look, their running back number one, special player. Played for Neil Brown at West Virginia when he was the head coach at West Virginia. Special player. You know, you saw, I know everybody last year, I brought some guys with me that have played for me in the past. You know, and so he's got some guys. They got a lot of talent on this football team, some veteran players. You know, the interesting one, you go through it and you're like, oh, well, they got a lot of new faces, a lot of new guys on their roster, a bunch of guys left to go to Oklahoma State. Go look at their starting lineup. Senior, senior, senior, fifth year, senior, fifth year, senior, fifth year, senior, fifth year, senior, fifth year, senior. They brought in a lot of guys with experience, a lot of older veteran players, you know, and are going to be, and, you know, you're watching that game at 24-13 against the defending national champs in the middle of the third quarter. You saw they're a pretty good football team now.
6: Yeah, and one of the things that, you know, I saw watching, and we got a chance to catch most of the game in the hotel as we were getting prepped for our show, was a couple of things. The ability to run the ball is always something that's going to pop out to me, because if you can run the ball, that travels anywhere, and you can do it against anybody. But also, they were able to beat up the starting quarterback for what should be the number one team and a high-level competitor in Indiana. Had him bloodied on the field, literally. So what does that tell you about what the trenches and the toughness?
5: They did rip his helmet off.
6: They ripped his helmet.
5: They did get 15 yards for it. I mean, you can pretty much do whatever you like. You want to give it up to 15 yards, I guess you can do whatever you want.
6: Yeah.
5: No, but they are tough. They're a physical football team. Like I said, they got really good players. Lot of skill, lot of speed on the team. I think for game one, when you're going to play a team like an Indiana that is the defending champ, to come out and play the confidence they played with, right? But again, you're looking, you know, like a lot of times, like we look at our guys with Jackson and I say, oh, well, he's been on the stage. Well, I mean, their starting quarterbacks, you know, played at Tennessee, played at Indiana also, so a big game for him, played at Central Florida. So they have these guys that have been on a big stage, right? You know, their right tackle started at Texas. You know, they have guys that are talented guys that have been on a big stage before. So when you have those deals, but it is, you get to see this team, boy, they play with a lot of confidence. Yes, they do, because they have guys that have done it before.
10: Well, and to your point exactly, they have the second oldest average roster in FBS. Over 21 years old is the average age for a North Texas player. You brought up Taven Jackson, the quarterback.
5: What's our average age?
10: I have to go look.
6: We've got to look at that.
10: Mark Wallington, we know you're listening. We'll get on that. But what's the profile for Taven Jackson if I'm going to be scouting him?
5: Well, you know, he's obviously got his size.
10: Yeah.
5: He's a bigger kid. You know, you watch him throw the ball. Throws a very, very, very pretty ball. I mean, the ball jumps out of his hands with arm talent. I think that the bigger issue, which you obviously want from your quarterback, his athleticism. And there's two types of his athleticism. Athleticism, one, is ability to extend plays, which is he does a great job. The scrambling move and then move him in and out of the pocket and you know, not to extend the pass plays. More importantly, someone like what we do, like his ability on design quarterback runs, I watch Jackson, like our quarterbacks, and every quarterback's a little bit different. But his is a little bit more speed, maybe. Like, you know, our guys are probably our two quarterbacks, probably a little more power runners. I'm not saying he doesn't have the power, but more athleticism and speed for the big play as a running quarterback.
6: I think preparing for a style of quarterback that can bring that kind of stuff to the table for the scout team quarterback is always a big week on scout team. You got a guy that you think scout team probably has done a good job of, like, replicating the things he can do in extending plays?
5: Yeah, well, we use two guys, right? You got Sebastian Cerco, who's very, very, very athletic at the quarterback spot and causes our defense headaches running around all over the place. And I don't want to knock his throwing it. And, like, Derek Garcia is a little bit more throwing. But, you know, they can both do the other.
6: Yeah.
5: But both those guys give great looks on the scout team to kind of give little different looks to our defense.
10: And, Coach, to answer your question, our intrepid engineer, Will Lewin, just looked up. Average age of UNLV, 20.18 years. Almost a full year of difference. We'll see.
5: Yeah, they're a whole year older than us.
10: Yeah, on average.
5: Right there. No.
10: Well, Coach, we appreciate
5: it. I make up for it. I think Neil's younger than me. He'll probably be like, hey, if we throw you in, it averages everything out. So.
10: Well, we appreciate you, the young ball coach, for joining us here on the Dan Mullen Coaches Show. For Steve Cofield and the former Rebel gunslinger, Caleb Herring, our engineer, Will Lewin, as well. I'm Matt Nevert. UNLV takes on North Texas. We'll begin our Ted Weens pregame show, 11:45 a.m. this Saturday. 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

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Cofield and Company, Sierra Gold here on this Thursday. Going to talk to our college football insider, Michael Felder, in just a little bit. Middle of the hour, we got grab bag and a bunch of NFL notes, including the latest on the Raiders and the Brock Bowers injury and a little bit of controversy with Clint Kubiak and giving out information about Bowers. Games coming up here at Sierra Gold. Rams and the Niners, key NFC West game, miles and miles away. This is what the NFL wants, so hopefully this doesn't cost either team, whoever loses. We're going to see how the travel thing works out. Obviously, big difference in philosophy. Niners got there really early, like 6 days early, about a day and a half out. The Rams decided to fly down, so we'll see who acclimates better. And maybe it's not going to affect either team.